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9: I said, Lord, thank you that you said no to the prayer of your son. Thank you, because if you had said yes, we'd have not been redeemed.
10: Dr. Erwin Lutzer is back for another powerful discussion about prayer, why we pray, how God uses prayer to transform us, and how we can learn to align our will with His. Today on Focus on the Family with Jim Daly, we're going deeper on the subject. I'm John Fuller.
11: John, we're going to address one of the hardest areas of the Christian life, and that's when we turn to the Lord in prayer, and it doesn't get answered. It doesn't get answered the way we expect. We feel silent or alienated from the Lord. That is okay to feel that way, but what we do with that is critical before the Lord. It's our attitude, and man, we covered so much great territory last time with Dr. Lutzer. Mm-hmm. It was good stuff.
10: It really was.
11: And, you know, one of the things in our journey together in this life is how do we go deeper into relationship with Christ? And I'm excited because I think day two will be power-packed again with how our attitude needs to reside within God's heart and hands, and then what are we learning in that process to mm-hmm. be deeper in Him.
10: Yeah, be sure to go back and listen to that previous episode with Dr. Lutzer. It's easiest to find on our app, and you can download that, or you can go online or catch it on YouTube. Now, Dr. Lutzer is pastor emeritus of the Moody Church in Chicago. He served there as senior pastor for 36 years, and he's got three radio programs in the U.S. and internationally. He's online. He's a busy guy. He's written over 70 books, and we're so pleased to have him back to talk about this one, Why Doesn't God Answer My Prayers? A Biblical Guide to God's Hidden Purposes.
11: Dr. Lutzer, welcome back. What a great day we had yesterday.
9: Jim, the reason I'm so excited is because I think that people who have given up on God and given up on prayer are going to be encouraged to go to God with greater faith and greater understanding that his hidden purposes, though they are indeed hidden from us, are fully known by him, and that even in unanswered prayer, there are tremendous issues that God is dealing with that is hidden from our sight.
11: Yeah, and it, again, is so good. So many lessons out of our discussion last time. You know, one of the biggest struggles that we can have is not an answer in our prayers, it's silence. You know, we don't hear from God, or seemingly we don't hear from God when we've petitioned him for whatever it might be, some pain that we have. I guess Paul experienced that. You know, he had the thorn in the flesh, and at some point, he thought, okay, this is going to stay, and I'm not going to pray anymore for that. I've petitioned God. He basically said no, and we'll keep moving. Job is another example of perhaps that silence that I'm talking about, where he was hit hard. In fact, it's a very intriguing thing, and I'd love you to comment on this too, that Satan entered into the presence of God and said, give me your servant Job. He'll turn on you the minute he has a chance. And God responds to Satan.
9: Here's a very important lesson. Never interpret the silence of God as the indifference of God.
11: Mm.
9: God may be silent, but he is not indifferent. Now let me pick up on Job since you mentioned that. Here's the remarkable thing that you have to understand. Job did not know the first two chapters of his book.
11: Right.
9: He didn't know that God and Satan had had this dialogue and that he was going to be tested. If he had known that, he'd have been able to endure this trial much better. All that he knows is, for no apparent reason, he has 10 dead children on the hilltop. His wife is very skeptical, as we all know. Job's wife is oftentimes highlighted. And Job does not understand any of that. He doesn't know that the whole world is going to hear about his faith later on through the Bible. Mm-hmm. All that is hidden from him. All that he knows is this. And since we're speaking theology here, he doesn't say, the Lord gave and the devil took away. He saw the sovereignty of God behind his experience, and he said, the Lord gave and the Lord took away. Mm. Blessed be the name of the Lord. And he said that without any explanations as to what God was doing. That is real faith.
11: Yeah. Erwin, let me ask for that person that is suffering right now, and they've given their prayers over to God. And they are interpreting it as, I may not be important to him. I don't feel he sees me. I mean, that's one of the greatest desperations in humanity, not being seen. And then for those that have faith in God, if you translate it, unlike Job, if you translate it to, he doesn't care about me, he doesn't see me in my affliction, it's exactly opposite of what Scripture is telling us. But speak to the heart of that for that suffering person.
9: I want to emphasize the fact that the Apostle Paul, since you mentioned him at the beginning, the Apostle Paul goes to God because he has a thorn in the flesh, from Satan, by the way. Mm. That's interesting. And three times he entreats the Lord and says, please take it away. Twice the Lord says, nothing. The third time he says, no, but I'll give you grace. And to the person who is suffering there, who has asked God for specific healing, as the Apostle Paul did, we don't know exactly what his thorn was, for the person who's suffering there, could I give you that word of encouragement? Cleave to God's grace. We do not have God's understanding, but we do have the assurance of grace and the fact that Jesus said that all things are known, and he even said to his disciples, don't worry about tomorrow because today has enough trouble. And what he's saying is the God who takes care of the birds is the God who is going to take care of you. And he says, are you not of much more value than many sparrows? So my dear friend, bring your doubts to God, but at the same time, know this, that God is on your side, He is there for you, and He's going to give you grace to endure. And grace is like a pillow upon which a weary traveler can lay his head. You don't have to understand in order to believe.
11: Mm. Dr. Lutzer, I often have this thought of the disappointed Christian. I mean, if you were to take your last breath in that moment of angst, God hasn't answered your prayer and you're disappointed, and let's just, that assumption that, whoop, in the next second, you're right in front of the Lord. You're done with this life. It just happened. And you're carrying that into that conversation with God. Man, I don't want to be there. I would much rather be all the examples that you've given. You know, the Lord giveth and the Lord taketh away. Blessed be the name of the Lord. That's how I would want to enter into heaven with my attitude. I feel like that's a discipline of having, you know, thinking, not in fear, this isn't a fearful thought, but I'm going to face the Lord. Each one of us is going to face the Lord. Wouldn't you much rather face Him with an attitude of gratitude as opposed to, I've got 10 questions for you, Lord?
9: Yeah, and whether or not those questions will be relevant once you die, that's a question we don't have an answer to.
11: Right.
9: But I want to say this, Jim, to the person who is dying with doubts, even though they are true believers, we are not promised an easy journey. Hmm. We are only promised a safe landing. Mm-hmm. So when you arrive in heaven, you will arrive there with the knowledge that you were bought by Christ, you belong to Him, and you're going to be with Him forever. Because we as human beings oftentimes, I mean, if you were before a firing squad, it might not be a happy experience where you say, oh Lord, I'm so glad for this. It may be very difficult, it is fearful, but as a believer, you will arrive at your destination, and Jesus is going to be there for you, even as He was for Stephen, who was stoned.
10: Yeah. Mm.
9: And that's a very interesting insight into eternity. Stephen is stoned. He looks up into heaven. Jesus is standing. The only time in the New Testament when Jesus is standing, He's always seated at the right hand of God. And Jesus is saying, Stephen, these stones are going to hurt. You're going to go through a lot of suffering, but I just want you to know that when you die, I'm going to be here for you.
11: Yeah. Mm. I that's exactly the point I was trying to make. But you got to contemplate this because it's big. Are you capable of going down like Stephen?
9: Well,
11: attitudinally, maybe not being stoned and the roughness of that, but even, man, even in our attitude to be able to go down with your will be done, Lord.
9: And yeah, into thy hands I commit my spirit.
11: Yeah.
9: That phrase was on the lips of most people, most martyrs who died for the faith.
11: Yeah.
9: Imitating Jesus, whose last words on the cross were, Father, into thy hands I commit my spirit. And that would be the ideal attitude with which we should die.
11: You know, an interesting story that I've come across, I was out visiting a donor who builds 911 rescue boats in the Seattle area. And wonderful man. And he asked me to come down and just spend a day with him at the factory and watch how they do it. And I'm always, it's like how it's made. Mm-hmm. And he said, I don't know if Joe's here today, but Joe's got a pretty interesting testimony you're going to need to hear. So I'm thinking the whole time. So we're almost three quarters of the way through the day. And here comes this man running at me. And I'm thinking, this must be Joe. And Joe runs up and he was on the assembly line in some capacity. But he came up to me and said, hey, I'm Joe. I love Focus on the Family, Mr. Daly. Thanks for being here today. And I said, Joe, I've heard you've got quite a testimony. He goes, yeah, I got a diagnosis of cancer. But cancer, who cares? We're all going to go down. I don't care how we go. I was like, okay, that's an interesting statement. I said, what happened? And he said, well, I had stage 4 cancer, and that night I'm already in the hospital getting a chemo treatment. And he said, the brightest light, when everybody left the room, the brightest light appeared at the end of my bed, and it was so pure, pure love. It felt like I was going to pop. And he went through that story, and that wasn't even the most relevant part. He just said, I don't care what gets me. Something's going to get all of us. I can't wait to be tapped in to that source of love
9: once again.
11: Hmm. Wow.
9: Yes, Jim, you know, the statistics on death are very impressive. And I remember sitting with a man who would die 40 days later. He said to me, if I could sign something to get out of this, I would. But he said, and he was 64 years old, he said, I would have to come back to this moment anyway, because there's no way to get out of death. And so if it happens when you're younger or it happens when you're older, it may not matter much to you. Of course, those who are left behind, they struggle. But, you know, in the book of Hebrews, it says that Jesus died to deliver those who through fear of death were all their lifetime subject to bondage. So to the person out there who's a true believer, just know this. Yes, we can't avoid death. We can prepare for it. But the simple fact is this. You are going to arrive in glory.
11: Yeah. Wow.
10: Yeah, what an assurance, what a confidence we can have in our faith in Christ. Dr. Erwin Lutzer is our guest today on Focus on the Family with Jim Daly. And such great insights, such powerful scriptures and examples to help you in your doubts and in your struggles in prayer. We want to equip you to thrive in Christ. That's why we're here as a ministry. And so get a copy of this book. It's going to help you do that. 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
11: Dr. Lutzer, I have been bursting at the seams here to ask you this question. And I think it's one of the most important questions as an example. And you've done a great job giving us, you know, Abraham and Job and Paul and others in Scripture. Let's go to the source, Jesus. I mean, he goes into the Garden of Gethsemane. He knows what's coming. He knows his death is imminent, and it's going to be horrible. Scourging, hanging on a cross, and he prays to the Father. What do we take away from how he prayed?
9: Jim, I want to share my heart with you and with everyone else who is listening. Because when I studied this, it was so transforming. Here's the thing. First of all, Jesus is in agony. He asks Peter, James, and John to join him. They, of course, fall asleep. And he goes, according to Matthew, face down on the ground. And he is in great agony. Why? Because he has to drink the cup that his Father gave him. And we know that the cup is the cup of God's wrath. Mm. I want everyone to visualize this. Imagine all of the sin of the world, all compressed, and all of the judgment of God on sin, compressed into 3 hours. And Jesus is going to endure that. For a period of time, he's going to be separated from the Father. Fellowship will be broken. The ontological relationship of the Trinity will be totally intact. But Jesus is going to have to say, my God, the only time in the New Testament where he called God, God, and not his Father, my God, why hast thou forsaken me? All right, he needs the help of the disciples. So Jesus is going through unbelievable agony. And by the way, if all depression and fear were sinful, Jesus would sin. But he's sinless. I mean, these kinds of experiences are common to all of us.
11: So grief, that kind of grief is okay. That's in the scope of being godly.
9: Yes.
11: It's not ungodly.
9: Now, Jesus goes, and 3 times he prays to the Father. And this is in Mark chapter 14. Jesus says, Father, all things are possible with you. Remove this cup from me. And he prays that 3 times. And then Jesus says, nonetheless, whatever you will, let your will be done. Jim, when I realized this, I left my computer desk and I got on the floor before God, because what I'm going to share was so transforming. Our salvation was founded on an unanswered prayer. Oh. What if God had said, yeah, okay, from what I've seen of the human race, let's abort the plan. It's not worth it. These human beings, they're sinners. They love their sin. Let them go and be damned. You and I would not be redeemed. It's because the Father said no to the Son. You have to drink the cup. That is the basis of our salvation. And if I could shout this to everyone who's listening, I would say this, that God may be doing greater things through unanswered prayer than he is through answered prayer. And if I might take the time to just draw a couple of lessons about this. First of all, it's very evident that today's prayerless Christians become tomorrow's backsliders. Here's Peter, James, and John, who fell asleep along with the other disciples. They weren't praying with Christ, and before the chapter ends, you discover that they've all forsaken him. And so if you're a prayerless Christian, this certainly could happen to you. And Jesus said, watch and pray. Jim, you know that the reason we have to watch is to watch for enemies, right?
12: Mm.
9: Because there are enemies, and in our homes today, we have to watch for the enemies, the internet, and everything that comes to us. Watch and pray that you enter not into temptation. The spirit is willing, but the flesh is weak, and we've certainly all experienced that. But here's the thing. Though Jesus Christ's prayer was not answered in the affirmative, his prayer was heard. If you go to Hebrews chapter 5, you discover that Christ in his flesh offered prayers and supplications to God, and he was heard in that he feared. Now, eventually, of course, Jesus was raised from the dead. But notice this. According to Greek scholars, the word heard is positive. He was heard. And I want to say to all those who are listening, even your unanswered prayers are heard by God. I remember in Bible college visiting a home. We were doing some home visitation, and a woman came to the door, and she was wiping her tears from her cheeks. I still remember it vividly, though it was many years ago. And she said, oh, forgive me. I've just been praying for my son. Now, here's the thing. I don't know what happened to her son, but I do know this, that her prayer was heard. So remember this, in Revelation chapter 5, it says that the 24 elders fell down before the Lord, and it says each of them had a golden bowl filled with incense, which is the prayers of the saints. So my dear friend, keep praying. Mm. Keep trusting. Even if your prayer isn't answered, remember this, God may have a hidden agenda. And let us begin to thank him for unanswered prayers, because we know that if they are unanswered, there must be a good reason, even if we don't know what that reason is. To be very clear, we have to live by promises, not explanations. And so you and I must recognize here that our Savior experienced unanswered prayer, and thank God he did. When I was on the floor before the Lord, when this finally hit me, I said, Lord, thank you that you said no to the prayer of your son. Thank you, because if you had said yes, we'd have not been redeemed. So to repeat, God may have agendas that are much greater than our experience. And what we need to do is to lean into that and say, we don't have to understand in order to keep believing. This is the trial of your faith.
12: Right. And that greater is wiser as well. God has wisdom beyond what we could imagine.
9: To everyone listening, at the end of the day, it's not my will. It's not your will. Accept the will of God for you, even though it's very different than God's will for somebody else. And say, nevertheless, not my will, but thine.
12: Powerful words, and a powerful revelation, actually, that we're saved through an unanswered prayer. What a statement. That had to be the biggest aha
13: Well, not
12: in
13: only
12: writing
13: that,
12: this book.
13: For a moment, I shuddered.
12: Yeah.
13: Oh, yeah. God. Thank you, Father, that you did not answer the prayer of your son.
12: Think of that. Think of the pain of that.
13: Yeah. And then Jesus drank the cup, and the cup came from the Father. I need to explain this. Wicked hands crucified Christ. But there's a limit to what wicked hands can do. There comes a time when wicked hands can no longer do anything, and we are in God's hands. So Jesus experienced all of the wickedness of Herod, of course, and the Romans and the Jews and all that. But that was okay. That was the cup that was given to him by his Father. And I'm speaking to people today who are going through suffering at the hands of unbelievers, maybe also the hands of believers. They need to see that this cup has been given to them of God. The source may be evil, but ultimately, because it's under God's control, God is using that for good. Huh. And so Jesus drank the cup, and thank God he did.
12: Yeah, powerful words. Right at the end here, Dr. Lutzer, Johnny Erickson Tada is a person that we all know, her and her husband Ken. Terrible teenage diving accident left her a paraplegic. She's probably one of the most amazing living inspirations in the world. Mm-hmm. I mean, she just wakes up gritting through the pain and all the suffering that she deals with to sing for the Lord, to paint. But she has to wake up every day with that willingness. Speak to the power of her testimony.
13: I heard her say, and this, of course, is a paraphrase, that when that accident happened so many years ago, first of all, she wanted to die. She wanted to commit suicide. She couldn't do that, thankfully. And then she said she went to healing services, and everyone told her that John chapter 5 is the story for you. It's the story of the man at the pool of Bethesda. About 40 years later, she's taken to Israel. Of course, she's in a wheelchair, and she goes to the pool of Bethesda. And she said that when she sat there, she thanked God that she had not been healed 40 years earlier. Because of all the good that God did through her as a result of her suffering. Thank God, even when your prayers are unanswered, because God may have a bigger vision to do in you and through you than you will ever find out about in this life.
12: So true. And, you know, Johnny, if you're listening, we love you, and thank you for that witness. That's what we mean by being a witness for Christ. And sometimes it's the short straw, but she's lived it so well, so well. Dr. Lutzer, this has been so good. There's so much more in the book. We can't cover it all. And man, everybody needs a copy of this great resource. So thank you for being with us these past 2 days. Really good, good insights. Thank you.
13: Thank you, Jim and John.
12: Yeah, so appreciate it. Let me turn to you and say, have you been praying? Do you have a habit of prayer? Have you made it important in your life? If the answer's no, and I'm not laying guilt on you, I'm just saying prayer is powerful. Prayer is important. I'm so grateful that Gene and I are able to start days mostly with prayer, not every day, to be honest, but we should be every day. And together as a couple, and certainly as an individual. So it's a discipline, it's a habit that you need to form for all the right reasons. And I know you've heard that through the great answers that Dr. Lutzer has provided through the questions. And I hope you'll be wanting to get a copy of this book. Be a partner in ministry with us. Just make a gift of any amount. If you cannot afford it, call us. I'm willing to put my neck out there to say, we'll do that, trusting others will cover the cost of that if you need it. And everybody, again, should have a copy. Mm-hmm. Money shouldn't be the issue, and let's not make it the issue. Get a hold of us, get a copy. If you can support us, we'll send it as our way of saying thank you. If you can't, we're going to send it and help you.
10: Yeah. 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
14: And this teenage girl said, my mom looks in the mirror and tells herself out loud every day how ugly and fat she is. 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
20: With SRN News, I'm John Scott. The U.S. carried out retaliatory strikes against Iran. That's after Iranian forces hit a cargo vessel in the Strait of Hormuz a day earlier. President Trump calling Iran's attack a foolish violation of the ceasefire. Ibrahim Azizi, who heads the Iranian Parliament's National Security Commission, responded saying, it was not a violation. Secretary of State Marco Rubio says he's pleased Israel and Lebanon have reached a framework agreement toward a peace deal.
21: We believe today is the first step in that journey. And the first step is sometimes the hardest step, but it's the one we're taking together today.
20: Hezbollah, which has rejected similar past deals, was not part of those negotiations. Two powerful earthquakes in Venezuela have left hundreds dead and thousands injured.
22: Nazareth Jimenez is a La Guaira resident with missing family members. She says, we call on the government and countries around the world to help us. Look, we need machines here. Human strength is not enough. We can't remove those structures without them. Citizens dug through the rubble of their homes and said they have seen few state rescue teams in the areas hit hardest by the devastating 7.2 and 7.5 magnitude quakes Wednesday. Omar Reis lost family in the quakes. More than 20 of my relatives have died here. And in the Caribbean area, in Tanaguarena, I've been left practically alone in this world. I'm Haya Pinjwani.
20: The death toll over 900. SRN News and our parent company, Salem Media, are partnering with Christian nonprofit Food for the Poor to rush emergency aid to victims of the tragedy. 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President Trump threatening a 100% tariff on imports from any country that imposes a tax on digital services provided by United States companies. The president taking aim at European countries. This is SRN News.
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26: Love is the great motivation for all of our work. Let the thief no longer steal, but rather let him labor, doing honest work with his hands. Why? So that he may have something to share with anyone in need.
27: You're listening to Open the Bible with Pastor Colin Smith, and we're continuing a message we began last time called Work. And Colin, many of us work with mixed motives. And it's interesting that you said that the great biblical motive for work is love. And if we don't feel like that is what is driving us, if that's not our motive, how do we work towards that?
0: Yeah, well, Steve, you're absolutely right to speak about there being different motives. There are multiple motives, not just one.
27: Yeah.
0: But love is the supreme motive in every sphere of life, and that includes our work. And, you know, so someone's listening today and you're saying, I don't love my work. Yes, but you do love the Lord. And it's the Lord that has given you this particular work to do at this particular time. And so to do it well is actually an expression of your love for the Lord Jesus Christ who has given you this work. Now, I find that that elevates work. It helps me if I've got to do something that I really don't want to do,
27: yeah,
0: to say, well, you know, I'm not doing this just because I'm employed and I have these responsibilities. I'm offering this to the Lord, and I'm going to do it to the best of my ability because it's what He's given me to do at this particular time. So I found that to be immensely helpful, and I hope that the message today is really going to be encouraging in this very important area of life. You have work, and God has given you work to do. Let's pursue doing that work as an act of love and an expression of worship to the Lord who has given this work to us.
27: We're going to look at this more from the book of Proverbs. A number of different places in Proverbs will be today. So hope you'll grab a Bible, have it handy, and be ready to jump around the book with us. Let's continue the message. Here's Pastor Colin.
26: The motive of a hardworking person. And here I want to look at Proverbs chapter 24 and verse 30, where we read, I passed by the field of a sluggard, by the vineyard of a man lacking sense, and behold, it was overgrown with thorns, the ground was covered with nettles, and its stone wall was broken down. Now, picture a wise man, and he's out on a beautiful afternoon taking a walk in the countryside. And the path that he's walking on takes him by the edge of little properties, one little farm after another. He looks over the land and he sees at the end of the land a little house where the family that works that land is, and then he moves on past the next farm. It's a beautiful, beautiful walk. And as he goes along this path, he sees a field of ripening corn. And as he looks across the field to the little house at the end where the family who are working this field live, he thinks, oh, there's going to be a great harvest for this family. They're going to be richly, wonderfully blessed this year. And then as he continues on the path, he walks past a vineyard. And he sees these great clusters of grapes hanging from the branches. Looks down at the house at the end of that property and says, oh, there's going to be a great harvest for this family. This year, they're going to be so richly blessed. He keeps walking along this little path, and then he sees this land, and it's an orchard. I had to get that bit in. It's an orchard, and he thinks, oh, how blessed are the family that live here and are deeply rooted in this soil. And then he comes to another property that looks very, very different. The field is overgrown with thorns, the ground is covered with nettles, and the stone wall around the field is broken down. God has given to the person who lives here a field, but this man has not used what he was given. And the tragedy of the neglected field is not just that the sluggard has failed to provide for himself. It is that this man, unlike all his neighbors, is unable to contribute to the needs of others. Look at chapter 21 and verse 25 that draws this out. The desire of the sluggard kills him, for his hands refuse to labor. All day long he craves and craves, but the righteous gives and does not hold back. So you see the contrast that's being made here is a contrast between the sluggard and the righteous. And here's the difference. The righteous has a good harvest. And so he has enough for himself and for his family, and he has enough for others as well. And so he's able to give, and he does not hold back. But the sluggard who does not plow, he has nothing to give. So think about this. God gave the sluggard a field. God gave him something that would produce. It would produce all that he needed for himself and a whole lot more beside. More that he could give to others. But here's the problem. The sluggard did not use what God had given to him, did not use his God-given gift. And because he did not use that which God gave to him, the field became overgrown and the wall was broken down. Now, right here in Proverbs, and particularly in the contrast between the sluggard and the righteous, there is the seed of a principle that is drawn out and made quite clear and explicit in the New Testament. And it's this, that love is the great motivation for all of our work. You see it in Ephesians chapter 4 and verse 28. Let the thief no longer steal, but rather let him labor, doing honest work with his hands. Why? So that he may have something to share with anyone in need. In other words, the motive for using the gifts that God has given to us is not simply so that I will have what I need. It is so that I can contribute to the needs of others. So that in the exercise of whatever God has given to each one of us, we are able to minister to the needs of others. Love is the great motive for all of our work. And of course, that begins with our love for God. So Colossians chapter 3 and verse 23. Whatever you do. So we're talking here about whatever your paid work is. Whatever work you have been given to do that is not paid, whatever you have been called by God to do in your life, whatever the work that he has given you to do, work at it with all your heart. Why? As working for the Lord, not for men. You see, that's why you become a very productive person. Even when you're not being closely supervised, because while the eye of some boss may not be on you, the eye of the Lord is, and you're doing it for him and for his glory. And that's why you always offer your best. These words from Colossians chapter 3 and verse 23 are above the door of my study at home. And I normally go into the study with great joy. What a privilege. But like everyone else, there are always days when one struggles. And on days when I'm struggling, I sometimes just touch that text above the door on my way in. Because it's a reminder to me, I'm doing it for you, Lord. I don't feel like doing this today, but I want to offer what I'm doing to you as worship. And you will find that whatever your work is, you will find that principle immensely helpful, that the motive for it is first your own love for the Lord. Whatever your work is, offer it to him as worship. I'm writing this essay, Lord, for you. I'm serving this customer, Lord, for your glory. Let me do it in a way, therefore, that imparts blessing to them. There may be times when your work is hard and dull and boring. There may be times, of course, when you would rather be doing something else. But you will be helped and you will be lifted as every day you go to your work, whatever that may be. Lord, help me to offer what I do to you today as worship, and let me bring other blessing to others as I do it. That's the principle, that love, that is love for God and love for others, is the great motive for pursuing all that God has called you to do, whatever that is. Now, I was helped in preparing this week by going back to a book I read a while ago by Rebecca DeYoung, who teaches at Calvin College. She has written a book on the seven deadly sins, and she describes sloth, which is what we're talking about here today, as resistance to the demands of love. I wonder if you have ever thought about that. Laziness is resistance to the demands of love. She describes what can easily happen in a marriage. So a husband and a wife get into some argument, and then they retreat to different parts of the house. And it's easier to stay at a miserable distance, him watching the television in one room and her reading a book in the other. It's easier to stay at a miserable distance than to do the hard work of saying sorry, forgiving, and reconciling. Rebecca DeYoung says, do they want the relationship? Yes, they do. Do they want to do what it takes to be in the relationship? Well, maybe tomorrow. For now, at least, each spouse wants the night off to wallow in his or her own selfish loneliness. Brothers, sisters, it is easy to get lazy in love. To let a relationship drift because you're taking it for granted. Because you can't be bothered to face what is wrong or to make the effort to try and put it right. And it is a great sin to let love die because you're too lazy to do the hard work to put it right.
27: 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And Colin, what's one thing that you'd like people to take away from this book?
0: Well, it would be very practical because every Christian knows what it is to go through dark times when we feel discouraged, we're down, we don't know how to move forward. And when these times come in your life, you need to know how to handle your own soul, how to encourage and strengthen yourself. David, of course, speaks about this. He knew what this was like. In Psalm 42, he speaks to himself. He says, "Why are you cast down, O my soul? Why are you in turmoil within me?" And then he says, "Hope in God." So I hope what people will take away from this is that they'll be helped and encouraged in being able to speak to their own soul in the way that David did in Psalm 42 and to find hope in God, because there is hope in God for every circumstance of life, and it comes to us in and through the Lord Jesus Christ.
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26: It is a great sin to let love.

wanting to care for what God has trusted to me. Repentance is like plowing. It's hard work, but in due time, it will yield a harvest. Now, someone may be thinking immediately, oh, you didn't know my situation. There's no point. Nothing I do will ever make any difference. And I just want you to hear the word of God that says this in Galatians 6:9, let us not grow weary of doing good, for in due season we will reap a harvest if we do not give up. Don't give up. It is a great sin to let love die because you are too lazy to do the hard work that it takes to keep it alive. And it would be a tragic loss to miss eternal life because you're too lazy to do what it takes to find it. Let me encourage you with these scriptures. Take hold of the eternal life to which you were called. Strive to enter through the narrow door. Do not work for the food that perishes, but for the food that endures to eternal life, which the Son of Man will give you. Ask and it will be given to you. Seek and you will find. Knock and the door will be opened to you. For everyone who asks receives. Everyone who seeks finds. And to him who knocks, it will be open. Don't be a lazy Christian. Trusting God isn't easy, not for any of us. Praying is hard work. Persevering can sometimes be exhausting. But if you will not plow, how will you have a harvest? So the profile of an unproductive person, the motive of a hardworking person, it all comes out of loving God enough to do the hard things and loving others enough to do the hard things. And then lastly, the joy of a Christ-like person. Did you notice, by the way, that Jesus is the precise opposite of everything we said about the sluggard? He began early, 12 years old, in the temple. Did you not know that I must be about my Father's business? You want to be like Christ? Stop procrastinating. Is there something that God has prompted you to do and you've been putting it off? Telling yourself there's plenty of time. Oh, C.S. Lewis makes this point wonderfully, that the devil has so many ways of ruining souls, but his most effective is to make people think that there is plenty of time. And the scripture goes exactly the opposite direction. It says today, right now, if you hear his voice, do not harden your heart. Now is the time for repentance. Now is the time to do that which you know must be done. Now is the time for obedient following after the call of the Lord Jesus Christ and his claim upon your life. Second, Jesus stayed focused. The sluggard, so easily distracted, but Jesus says, we must work the works of him who sent me while it is day. Night is coming when no one can work. There's an urgency about every day of the life of Jesus. And he will never be distracted. He sets his face like a flint to go to Jerusalem, the Gospels say. He set his face like a flint to do the hardest thing that was ever done in the history of the world. So when you are discouraged, do not be distracted from doing the will of the Father, no matter how costly it may be. That's the joy of a Christ-like person. Your Savior stayed focused. And for that reason, he completed his work. He's unique.

0: meekly able to say, John 17 and verse 4, Father, I have glorified you on earth and accomplished the work that you gave me to do. What was that work? He came into the world to seek and to save the lost, and he's done it. Everything that is needed to bring any one of us here this morning from where we are right now, whatever our circumstances and needs, everything that is needed to bring us from where we are right now into the glory of eternal joy in the presence of the Lord Jesus, everything that is needed for that was accomplished by our Lord Jesus Christ in his death and in his resurrection. And that is why on the cross he cries out in a loud voice in triumph, "It is finished." And then he enters his rest. Today he is seated at the right hand of the Father, where he is ready right now and able to save all who will look to him in repentance and in faith. The opposite of everything that we see in the sluggard. Don't you want to be like Jesus? God has prepared work for every one of us here this morning to do. Ephesians 2:10, he's prepared works, good works in advance for all of us to do. There's a whole path of good that you can do this week that God already knows, and it's for you to discover it and do it. Start early. Stay focused and persevere to the end, so that you will be able to say with Paul, I have fought the good fight, I have finished the race, and I have kept the faith. And then, by God's grace, you too will enter into his rest.
1: What a great way to wrap up this message, taking a look at the joy of a Christ-like person. And if you know Christ as your Savior, I hope that you've experienced that joy and that today's message has been an encouragement to you. But if you don't know Jesus as your Savior, well then, that joy that Pastor Kellen has been talking about would not be yours. But maybe you'd like to know Jesus and to begin that relationship with him today and experience that joy and freedom and forgiveness that only he can offer. Well, I want to invite you to come to Jesus today. If you've got questions about beginning that relationship with him, I hope you'll contact us here at Open the Bible. 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And we'd have no greater joy than introducing you to Jesus. Well, Colin, it's Friday and the weekend's coming.
0: Yeah, and I want to encourage you to get to church on Sunday. 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And if you live in the Chicago area and you don't have a church home, I'd love for you to join us at The Orchard. 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
5: 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Amen!
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6: 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That is, if we listen to his voice.
5: He will tempt you and then condemn you for giving in to his temptation. And he'll say things to you like, oh man, don't read the Bible now. That would be hypocritical. Don't you dare go to church. I mean, when we've sinned, we think, well, I can't go to church after what I did this week. He's a liar.
7: This

0: has the devil caused so much mayhem among believers? Well, he has help. He and his minions set their sights on believers, trying to make them fall. And they're quite good at what they do. But today on A New Beginning, Pastor Greg Laurie points out victory is assured for God's children when we stand in the victory of Jesus. We're in the Garden of Eden today watching Adam and Eve struggle against the temptation of our adversary. And we'll see how that struggle affects us even today.
1: So we've looked at the creation of all things. Now we're looking at the story of Adam and Eve's imperfect paradise, living the dream, man. You can't get any better than this. Surrounded by beauty, surrounded by the most amazing wildlife. All the animals are docile and tame and the greatest food to eat. And it's so good. Well, there was trouble in paradise. Enter the devil. Go to Genesis 3, verse 1. Now the serpent was more cunning than any beast of the field which the Lord God had made. And he said to the woman, "Has God indeed said you will not eat of every tree of the garden?" And the woman said to the serpent, "Well, we may eat of the fruit of the trees of the garden, but of the fruit of the tree which is in the midst of the garden, God has said, you shall not eat it nor touch it, lest you die." The serpent said to the woman, "Oh, you will not surely die. For God knows that in the day you eat of it, your eyes will be open, and you will be like God, knowing good and evil." And when the woman saw the tree was good for food, that it was pleasant to the eyes, and desirable to make one wise, she took of the fruit, and she ate, and she gave it to her husband with her, and he ate, and the eyes of both of them were open, and they knew they were naked. And they sewed fig leaves together and made themselves coverings. And they heard the sound of the Lord God walking in the garden in the cool of the day. And Adam and his wife hid themselves from the presence of the Lord God among the trees of the garden. Then the Lord called to Adam and said to him, "Where are you?" Adam said, "I heard your voice in the garden, but I was afraid because I was naked, so I hid myself." So here now we see how the devil seeks to attack and undermine us. We see his four waves of attack that he uses over and over again. What does he do? He questioned the word of God. Hey, did God really say what you thought he said? The devil's primary objective is to separate you from God through sin. He'll always be looking for ways to do that. And once he succeeds, once you take the bait that he offers, then he'll come and condemn you. That's why he's called the accuser of the brethren in King James. But he will tempt you and then condemn you for giving in to his temptation. And he'll say things to you like, "Oh man, don't read the Bible now. That would be hypocritical. Don't you dare go to church. I mean, when we've sinned, we think, well, I can't go to church after what I did this week." What do you think the church is? Think of the church like a hospital. Think of the church like a place that you go to get better. But the devil will try to keep you from church, keep you from God's people, keep you from opening the Bible, keep you from praying. Don't listen to him, but that's what the devil does. Did God really say what you thought he said? And he introduces the assumption that God's word is subject to our judgment. Anyway, I don't know. I mean, do we really want to listen to what God said in his word? And people do this all the time. They'll say things like, "Well, I'm a Christian. And I love the Lord, but I don't know if I agree with this part of the Bible." Listen, the Bible is the source of all truth. And so we believe this, but the devil attacks the word of God. Really, what he is implying is God is holding you away from something good. Man, if God really loved you, he'd let you do whatever you want. Why would he restrict you? Why would he say you can't eat of this tree? God's holding you back from this thing because in the day you eat of it, you will be like a god yourself. You'll be a goddess knowing good and evil. He's a liar. If God tells you not to do something, it's for your own good. Is it really that bad? God gives his commandments. You shall not lie. You shall not steal. You shall not take the Lord's name in vain. You shall honor your mother and father. Live in these standards and by these principles because these are walls of protection keeping evil out. And when you understand the commandments and the principles of Scripture in their proper context, they're there to protect you. God says, the Bible says, no good thing will he withhold from those that walk uprightly. And Satan also questioned the love of God. If God really loved you, he'd let you do whatever you want. No, he loved you too much to let you do whatever you want. And then the devil denied the word of God. You know, it's a short step from questioning the word of God to denying the word of God. So what do we learn? Well, don't get into conversations with the devil. The Bible says, resist the devil and he will flee from you. And then the devil substitute his own lie. Hey man, you become like a god knowing good and evil. That was a complete lie. Listen, command central of your life is your mind. Paul writes about this in 2 Corinthians 10 when he says, the weapons we fight with are not the weapons of this world. On the contrary, we have divine power to demolish strongholds. We demolish arguments and every pretension that sets itself up against the knowledge of God. And we take captive every thought and make it obedient to Christ. So when that thought comes, you say, no, I'm not letting that one in. That thought of fear, that thought of lust, that thought of vengeance, that thought of whatever it is, that's not coming in here. Oh, that thought's coming in. That passage, that beautiful thought about the Lord, that is going to come in. So we ask ourselves the question, where is this thought coming from? Here's what you need to remember. Every temptation can be resisted and overcome. Every temptation. The Bible says, blessed is the man that endures temptation, for when he is tried, he'll receive the crown of life. And the word blessed can be translated happy. Happy. You're happy when you overcome temptation. So how do we fight temptation? We fight back with the word of God, memorized and quoted. Psalm 119 says, how can a young man cleanse his way? By taking heed according to your word. Then it goes on to say, your word have I hid in my heart that I might not sin against you. It's great to carry a Bible in your briefcase, your backpack, or your purse, or your merce. If you're a guy, you carry the little handbag, merce. It's a purse, just deal with it, okay? Great place to carry your Bible, but the best place to carry the word of God is in your heart.
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2: Well, we're getting some instruction today from Pastor Greg on standing against our adversary and his influence. 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
1: Jesus provided us the example on how to fight temptation. Remember, after he was baptized by his cousin John on the Jordan River, we read immediately he went into the wilderness to be tested by the devil. The devil showed him all the kingdoms of the world in a moment of time. And Satan said, all this is mine and I can give it to whomever I want. And Jesus, I'll give it to you if you'll worship me. You might think, why would he say that to Jesus? Understand why Christ came. He came to purchase back that which was lost in the Garden of Eden. He was coming to die a horrible, torturous death on a Roman cross. Satan saying, I'll give you a shortcut. No cross, no suffering. Worship me for a moment. I'll give everything to you right now. And Jesus said, it is written, you shall worship the Lord God, and him only shall you serve. Then Satan said to Jesus, why don't you turn this rock into a piece of bread? Jesus had been fasting for 40 days. He was hungry. Jesus said, it is written, man shall not live by bread alone, but from every word that comes from God. Again, how does he fight Satan? With the word of God. He stood on ground that we too can occupy. Jesus could have exercised executive privilege. He could have said, Satan, get out of here. Be gone. And the devil was overpowered and outranked, but he didn't do that. Jesus faced him like we should face him using the word of God. That's how we do it. But Adam and Eve ate of the forbidden fruit. Must have looked good at first. We always call it the apple. When Eve ate the apple, what's with the apple? There's no apple in the Bible. Bible never says it was an apple. I don't know where that came from. I wouldn't even be tempted by an apple, would you? Maybe a nectarine or a peach or something. I'm not that much into apples. I think it was probably a piece of fruit like you've never seen before. It pulsated with light, like a little disco ball. Had its own theme song, you know. I don't know what it was. But it was something that would dazzle you, like, whoa, what is this? And then, you know, as you bite, it looks so good. It was pleasant to the eyes, it says. It desirable to make one wise. But then when you bit in, it was poison. You ever get those little candies in a box? And you bite into them, it's like, gross, what was that? All I like in candy boxes, See's candies or whatever, I like the nuts and chews. But then you bite into those goopy, gross things, right? You bite into, oh, this looks so good, there's going to be so great in it. It's poison. Awful. Not the candy, but sin. And so in the same way, that's what happened. The eyes of them both were open, verse 7. Their eyes were open to earth and closed to heaven. Then guess who shows up in the garden? The Lord. Verse 8, Genesis 3. The Lord comes walking to the garden. They heard the sound of the Lord God walking in the garden in the cool of the day. Interesting. The word for God is Yahweh. So we're back to Yahweh again. So Yahweh comes walking through the garden. It would appear, perhaps, that the Lord showed up in the garden every day as the sun was setting. In the cool of the day, everything would be bathed in a golden light. And Adam would normally tell the Lord what he had discovered that day. Maybe he had some questions for God. So here comes the Lord as he would come, walking in the garden. But now Adam is not running to see the Lord. He's hiding from the Lord because of his sin. And what a sad thing that is. And now the thrill of sin is gone. And sin doesn't always have a thrill, but sometimes it does. It is short-lived at best. And then the repercussions come. Then the guilt kicks in. And that dead, cold feeling that comes from sin is there. And the Lord says, Adam, where are you? Did the Lord say that because he literally didn't know where Adam is? Adam, Adam, I can't find you. The Lord knew exactly where Adam was. The Lord knew everything that was happening. He was aware of it from the very beginning. God wasn't looking for the location of Adam. He was looking for confession from Adam. Sort of like when I used to play hide and seek with my grandkids when they were really little. They would say, Papa, we're going to hide. Find us. Count to 20. I'd count to 20. Walk out into the front room, they're hiding behind the curtain, but the curtain only goes down so far and I can see their little feet there and they're laughing, I hear them, but I act like I don't see them. Where are you? Where are you? Do it again, Papa. So I count to 20, come out, they're in the same place. Kids, I have to teach you how to be more deceptive, I don't know. That's us hiding from God. Oh, I'm hiding from God. You think God doesn't see you when you turn off the light? You think God doesn't see you when you close the door? God sees and knows everything. Adam, the Lord says, where are you? Adam, of course, covers things up. But I wonder if God is asking that question of some of us right now. Where are you? Not literally, where are you? He knows where you are. We're in church. But where are you spiritually? Are you in the place you should be in right now? Or are you separated from God because of sin? I don't think this is a spoiler alert when I tell you that, of course, Jesus came to die on the cross to reconcile us with God and to restore what was lost in the Garden of Eden. And we'll look at that first messianic passage next time in Genesis chapter 3, verse 15, when God speaks of one who would come to deliver us. But we'll stop short of that today and just deal with that question. Where are you? Are you where you need to be? Are you right with God? If you died today, would you go to heaven? Or have you done something you know has separated you from God? And there might be someone I'm talking to that was walking with the Lord, but you've allowed sin to get into your life and to compromise you, and you've eaten of that forbidden fruit. Well, the good news is God can forgive you. The Bible says that we will confess our sin. He's faithful and just to forgive us of our sin and cleanse us from all unrighteousness. You have to admit your sin. Stop making excuses for it. Stop blaming others for it. And just say, I am guilty. I'm sorry. Forgive me. And he will. Because Jesus died on that cross for your sin. He paid the price for every wrong you've done. You don't have to atone for your own sin. You don't have to do X amount of good works to get God to forgive you. Just come and say, God, I'm a sinner. I failed, but you're a savior and you love me and I need your forgiveness right now. God longs for relationship with you. Isn't it interesting that the story says the Lord came calling? It should have been Adam saying, God, where are you? God, come to me. God, help me. Instead, it's the Lord calling. It's the Lord longing for us. The Lord desiring friendship and fellowship with us. And he's calling out to you. You say, but Greg, I failed. But the Lord loves you and he misses you. Remember the story of the prodigal son? When he finally came to his senses and returned home, what do we read? Jesus told the story to show us what God is like. He says, the father saw him from a great distance and ran to him and threw his arms around him and kissed him and said, this my son who is dead is alive again, and he who was lost is found. That's how God feels about you. Oh, what will God do if I come back? I'm such a failure. God will say, I've missed you. I love you. Let me forgive you. Will you come to him right now? If you've never asked Jesus to come into your life, you can do it right here, right now. If you've fallen away from the Lord or you're separated from God because of some sin, you can be forgiven of that sin and reconnect with him right now. Remember, the devil wants to separate you from God, but God wants you to come close. So we're going to pray, and I'm going to give you an opportunity, if you need to get right with God right now. Let's pray. Father, speak to every person here, wherever they are. If they don't have a relationship with you, let this be the moment they believe. Maybe there's somebody here that would say, I need Jesus today. I don't know if I'll go to heaven one day. I don't know if my sin is forgiven. I have this big hole in my heart, but I want Christ to come and fill that void. Maybe I'm talking to somebody here who has walked with the Lord, but you've allowed sin to get into your life and it's separated you from the Lord. You need to come back to him and receive his cleansing. Pray this if you would. Lord Jesus, I know that I'm a sinner, but I know that you're the Savior who died on the cross of Calvary and rose again from the dead. Jesus, come into my life. I choose to follow you now. Be my Savior. Be my Lord. Be my God. And be my friend. In Jesus' name I pray. Amen.

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1: Yeah.
0: It's your personal story of coming to Christ during that era that's called the Jesus Movement.
1: Mm-hmm.
0: Let me read a quote from a review of the book. This is just a member of the public who read the book. He said, "I've always been intrigued by the 1960s, especially the hippie movement, Haight-Ashbury and the Summer of Love and so on. I had no idea that the hippie movement paved the way for what Time magazine called the Jesus Revolution. This book is now a theatrical movie, which is how I came to hear of it. The moment I learned of it, I immediately ordered the book and dove into the pages."
1: Nice.
0: You know, you've heard so many comments over the years from people about how that book, how the movie, how it really impacted them. Some, their walk with the Lord started after viewing that movie or after reading that book. Isn't that right?
1: Yeah, it's really true. You know, one amazing story that sticks with me is of a young influencer from Ireland. He lives in Dublin.
0: Hmm.
1: He's a great young kid that I met when I was speaking at an evangelist conference for the Billy Graham Evangelistic Association in Berlin, Germany. And his name is Jed. And Jed told me the story of how he was living his crazy life. And he said to a friend of his, I'm using his words now, "Hey, for a laugh, do you want to go see this movie, Jesus Revolution, at the cinema?"
0: Mm-hmm.
1: That's what they call movie theaters in Europe. And so they went and saw the Jesus Revolution film. And the result of that was Jed came to Christ.
0: Wow.
1: And now he's using his platform to preach the gospel. And that's just one of many stories that I've heard. Amazing stories. We heard of people coming to Christ in the movie theater. You know, there's a scene in the film where my character, played by Joel Courtney, is about to be baptized by evangelist Lonnie Frisbee, played by Jonathan Rumi. And that is the moment that Greg prays and accepts Christ. And our hope was when that prayer happened that there would be people watching it who would pray that same prayer and actually make a commitment to follow Jesus. And I'm happy to say we heard the stories of many who have done so. Well, this movie is based on a book, and the title of the book is the same as the movie, Jesus Revolution. But it has a lot of information the movie doesn't have. You know, in a film, you have the constraint of time, but in a book, you can tell all those stories that people want to know. And people ask me many things about what happened here, what happened there. Tell me more. It's all in the book. And we want to send you this book, Jesus Revolution, for your gift of any size. And when we say that, we mean be generous. And it helps us to continue to bring our ministry of A New Beginning, which you're listening to right now, to people all around the world. And for those who can be a little extra generous, we're going to send you a little something extra.
0: Mm-hmm.
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7: 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I'm Neil Stavem, inviting you to join me this Sunday morning.
8: Occasionally I see this bumper sticker that says, I break for antique shops. Yeah, I'm not a bumper sticker guy, but I think we could have qualified for that over the years, depending who was driving, my wife or me. Yeah, if it was my wife, we were a lot more likely to break for an antique shop. Mm-hmm. But my wife was not so much into collecting old stuff, no. It was more about finding items that she had as a girl growing up on a farm that had very few modern conveniences. And she had an eye for what was real and what was just a reproduction. Depression glass, pottery, butter churns, even old violins. Take the famous Stradivarius violin. Well, we didn't have one. But you know, there are relatively few originals. There are a lot of copies. I'm Ron Hutchcraft. I want to have a word with you today about lost, but looking found. Sometimes it's hard to tell the difference between what's real and what's a copy in antiques and in people, especially people who claim they belong to Jesus Christ. Jesus described both the real ones and the copies. In the story he told in Matthew 13, beginning of verse 24, it's our word for today from the Word of God. He said, "The kingdom of heaven is like a man who sowed good seed in his field. But while everyone was sleeping, his enemy came and sowed weeds among the wheat and went away. And when the wheat sprouted and formed heads, then the weeds also appeared. Jesus said the man's servants wanted to go out and pull up the weeds, but he stopped them. No, he answered, because while you are pulling out the weeds, you may root up the wheat with them. Let both grow together until the harvest. At that time, I will tell the harvesters, first collect the weeds, tie them in bundles to be burned, then gather the wheat and bring it into my barn." Well, when Jesus explained his parable later, he made clear that the wheat represents those who really do belong to him. And the weeds, well, they represent those who look like they belong to him, but they don't. It's a pretty sobering thought. Sitting next to one another in church, maybe two people who are singing the same songs and believing in the same beliefs and saying the same words, but one is headed for heaven and the other is currently headed to hell. And no one on earth can tell the difference. But on Judgment Day, it'll be very clear who was real and who was the lookalike. That's what God says in 2 Corinthians 13:5, examine yourselves to see whether you are in the faith. For some of us church folks, the business of being a Christian is really, well, more of a religion, a performance, maybe a belief, or a script that we've all got the right words for. You can have all that and you can miss what this is really all about. A deep love relationship with Jesus Christ based on his dying for your sins. It's a relationship you can only begin one way. You begin it the day you tell him you are putting your total trust in him, consciously giving all of you to him. With all your Christianity, it's possible you've missed Christ. Even though everyone around you thinks you know him, that's everyone except Jesus. It's very hard to admit that you've never really given yourself to him, but it's fatal not to. So would you let this be the day that you finally, consciously, clearly make Jesus Christ your personal Savior from your personal sin? Tell him, Jesus, I want to know you for real. I'm pinning all my hopes on you. Like a drowning person who would grab a rescuer, I'm yours. And then, may I suggest that you go to our website and check that out, because you will find information there that will help you secure your relationship with Christ and know for sure you've got this settled. Anewstory.com. That's it. Anewstory.com. There's all the difference in the world between someone who really belongs to Jesus and someone who just looks like they do. It's actually the difference between heaven and hell.
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0: Big Daddy Weave, Let It Begin. Mark 1:35 says, Jesus went out and departed to a solitary place, and there he prayed. This dialogue must have been common among his friends. Has anyone seen Jesus? Oh, you know, he's up to the same thing. Praying again? Yep, he's been gone since sunrise. Jesus would even disappear for an entire night of prayer. Prayer for most of us isn't a matter of a month-long retreat or even an hour of meditation. It's a conversation with God driving to work or waiting for an appointment. God will teach you to pray. We speak, he listens. He speaks, we listen. It's prayer in its purest form. God changes his people through such moments. That from Max.
1: You hear people talk about their calling, and it sounds oh so noble. But a calling inevitably has a cost. It means laying down your own desires in the service of others. And that is noble indeed. Hi, I'm Bernie Diamond and welcome again to Fresh. Some like to flaunt their works for all to see. Sir Nicholas Winton was not one of those. In 1938, he cancelled a ski holiday to help a friend working with refugees in Czechoslovakia. Seeing the Nazi threat, he organised the rescue of 669 Jewish children by arranging trains, securing visas, and finding foster homes in Britain. He kept quiet about that for 50 years, never seeking recognition. Living entirely for himself would have been much safer, much easier. But Winton chose the harder road of service, valuing others above himself. Philippians chapter 2, verses 3 and 4. In whatever you do, don't let selfishness or pride be your guide. Be humble and honour others more than yourselves. Don't be interested only in your own life, but care about the lives of others too. I think you'd agree that the sort of life Paul's talking about in that passage is the very definition of a noble calling. We don't have to achieve some great thing to attain that nobility. It's the little things we do along the way that impact people's lives. In a world where self-interest is the norm, it's never been more true that living for yourself alone is the lowest form of life. The richest life isn't measured by what you keep, but by how much of yourself you give away. Don't be interested only in your own life, but care about the lives of others too. That's God's Word, fresh for you today. I am so passionate about seeing your life transformed as you receive the Word of God into your heart. 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Because the only sort of prayer the Bible teaches about is the sort that has powerful results. 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
6: Hello, I'm David Jeremiah. 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
2: The best RN News, I'm John Scott. President Trump blames Iran for a drone strike on a ship in the Strait of Hormuz, calling it a foolish violation of the ceasefire agreement. As a result of this, U.S. Central Command said the military struck missile and drone locations and coastal radar sites in Iran. Venezuelans hope online post will bring news of missing people after devastating earthquakes.
3: A father holds the hand of his daughter, dressed as a fairy. A 24-year-old man in a pilot uniform stares proudly at the camera. A family embraces on a soccer field. They're among the images posted by relatives within Venezuela and abroad, desperately searching for their missed ones following two powerful back-to-back earthquakes this week. With communication patchy, social media and online registries have become a crucial tool for many Venezuelans seeking information and resources beyond sparse government statistics. I'm Charles de Ledesma.
2: 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Former Trump administration National Security Advisor John Bolton pleading guilty to illegally retaining classified information. And that could allow him to avoid a prison term. U.S. Attorney Kelly Hayes.
4: He also knew the damage to national security that could be caused by mishandling that sensitive information. Nevertheless, as Mr. Bolton just admitted, he put our national security at grave risk in violation of the law.
2: Bolton pleading guilty to this charge, which carries a maximum sentence of 10 years. This is SRN News.
5: Good evening, and thank you for listening to Your Network of Praise. I would like to share a message with you tonight from Broad Street Publishing's book, I Trust You, Jesus. Tonight's reading is found in Philippians 1, verse 27. Above all else, you must live in a way that brings honor to the good news about Christ. Then, whether I visit you or not, I will hear that all of you think alike. I will know that you are working together and that you are struggling side by side to get others to believe the good news. When you heard this verse, what did you learn about Jesus and the gospel message? Paul is saying that Jesus' message is life-changing. He says that it's so important that our whole life should bring honor to it. He continues by showing the unifying power of the gospel. He says that the gospel unifies us even when we are not together, and that it brings believers together to work in unity for one cause. Finally, he also says that the good news is worth sharing, encouraging us to come together as the body of believers, to continue to tell the story of Jesus so that others would believe. Take some time tonight to think about how the good news is impacting your life. Jesus, thank you for the reminder of the power of the good news in my life. Help me to live accordingly. And that is your evening devotion from Broad Street Publishing's book, I Trust You, Jesus. Thank you for listening, and have a wonderful evening.

0: 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They're thankful for their home, for the military who protect them, for Your Network of Praise, and for Jesus.
1: 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He doesn't expect you to be perfect. He's the perfect one. He just picks us up. When we get going.
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0: Ben Fuller, If I Got Jesus. I'm Lois Bramberg, your nighttime hostess, right here from your Netrick Appraise on this Friday night, June 26th. Thanks for joining me tonight. If we confess our sins, he is faithful and just and will forgive us our sins and cleanse us from all unrighteousness, 1 John 1:9. Here's the extra sweet version of Nothing Sweeter featuring Toby Mac and John Reddick.
1: It's been so

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3: Hi, I'm Barry McGuire. 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Here's another way to look at it. 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

0: We are messengers, faith, hope, love. The cup that he drank. 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
1: I'm Miriam Neff with New Beginnings. Martin Luther King Jr. stated that power without love is reckless and abusive. How true. In my family's experience with orphans, the incarcerated widows, and the poor, my heart breaks at the abuse of the voiceless. King also stated that love without power is sentimental and anemic. Even within the body of believers, we see power exercised without love. Ranking people by position, influence, and wealth creeps in. James 2:9, but if you show favoritism, you sin and are convicted by the law as lawbreakers. Strong words, important words. 2:1 says if you show favoritism, you can not really be a Christ follower. Self on the throne has become tolerated in some places. King said it well, that power will be reckless and abusive.
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or Asbury, the Father's house. Many of us have trouble with the concept of sin. It is difficult to accept that, even when we're trying to be good, that there are still areas of our life that remain sinful. We may still harbor lust, or tell lies, or make hurtful comments to others. Hard as it is to accept our failures, it may be even harder to confess them, even privately in prayer to God. Clearly, however, that is what God requires. If we confess our sins, He is faithful and just and will forgive us our sins and cleanse us from all unrighteousness. 1 John 1:9. Homesick for Heaven, here's Phil Wickham.

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7: What exactly does confession of sin accomplish? Confession of sin alone is not all that God requires. He asks that we repent, that we turn away from our sinful activities and turn instead to follow Him. Repentance can be defined as a turning away from sin, disobedience, or rebellion, and a turning back to God. The prodigal, Josiah Queen.

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Casting crowns, loved moved first. Repentance means a change of mind or a feeling of remorse or regret for past conduct. True repentance is a godly sorrow for sin, an act of turning around and going in the opposite direction. This type of repentance leads to a fundamental change in a person's relationship to God. If you're at a point right now where you need to confess and need some help, please call 1-888-NEED-HIM. That's 1-888-NEED-HIM. 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
5: SRN News, I'm John Scott. The U.S. struck Iran in response to a drone attack a day earlier on a cargo ship in the Strait of Hormuz, the most significant test yet to an interim understanding reached a week ago by the two countries to begin working to end their months-long war and reopen the pivotal waterway. Search and rescue efforts took place across Venezuela as humanitarian aid began to arrive following the powerful twin earthquakes that killed at least 920 people. 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Another tariff threat from the White House.
6: President Trump is threatening a 100% tariff on imports from any country that imposes a tax on digital services provided by U.S. companies. The president took aim at European countries, he said, are discussing implementation of taxes on American companies. He wrote, "Please let this statement serve to represent that any country that imposes such a tax will immediately be met with a 100% tariff on any and all goods sent to the United States." Bob Agner reporting.
5: Artificial intelligence drags down the markets on Friday.
7: The S&P 500 ended nearly flat Friday with a loss of less than a tenth of a percent. The Dow slipped 44 points. That's about a tenth of a percent. The NASDAQ composite fell 0.2%. Big drops for Micron Technology and other AI-related companies offset gains in other sectors like healthcare. Micron sank 6.7%. The chip company's stock has roughly quadrupled so far this year. Companies with big fuel bills got some help as oil prices fell back to where they were before the war with Iran. Seth Sutel, New York.
5: This is SRN News.
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Pat Barrett, Beautiful Life. We're encouraged to be a blessing. Bear one another's burdens and so fulfill the law of Christ, Galatians 6:2. Sadly, we often don't realize how heavy another person's burden is until we walk along a similar path. Most of us are insensitive to the sufferings of others until we experience them ourselves. We become wrapped up in our own circumstances and overlook the needs of those around us, even members of our own family. But this isn't God's plan. We are to show our love by bearing one another's burdens. Your way's better, Forrest Frank.

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0: Lee?
1: Like a tailor perfectly, we cannot change the past. It may be too late to apologize to someone for our thoughtlessness, but we don't need to carry around a burden of guilt over this. When Jesus died on the cross, he died for every sin you ever committed, including this one. In 1 John 1:9, we learn that if we confess our sins, he is faithful and just and will forgive us our sins and will cleanse us from all unrighteousness.
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3: 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John Branion does the Three Little Pigs, Shakespeare style.
4: 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And so, being collectively agreed but individually impelled, the diminutive swine set about each to erect for himself an abode. Pig number one did construct his house from straw. Pig number two did likewise, though rather not from straw, instead from sticks. Meanwhile, unique in his imaginings, pig number three did erect as his domicile, stalwart and garish, a structure made from brick entirely.
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Francesca Battistelli, The Breakup Song. We can't change the past, but we can change our behavior now. Ask God to help you be a burden bearer to those around you. Ask Him to show you how and to whom you can be a blessing and an encouragement. Whose burden will you help shoulder today? Lord, give us eyes that see others in need, and a heart that is moved with compassion to help bear their burdens. Let us use any strength you've given us to help those in a season of weakness. Amen. Rescue Me, music now by We the Kingdom,

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1: is that dangerous?
0: Not.
1: No.
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0: An actual.
1: Whoa, look at that.
0: Babysitter.
1: See what happened?
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3: 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The words of Christ ring true. 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

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Every time I breathe, Big Daddy Weave.

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3: With SRN News, I'm John Scott. The U.S. struck Iran in response to a drone attack a day earlier on a cargo ship in the Strait of Hormuz. The most significant test yet to an interim understanding reached a week ago by the two countries to begin working to end their months-long war and reopen the pivotal waterway. Search and rescue efforts took place across Venezuela as humanitarian aid began to arrive following the powerful twin earthquakes that killed at least 920 people. 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Another tariff threat from the White House.
4: President Trump is threatening a 100% tariff on imports from any country that imposes a tax on digital services provided by U.S. companies. The president took aim at European countries, he said, are discussing implementation of taxes on American companies. He wrote, "Please let this statement serve to represent that any country that imposes such a tax will immediately be met with a 100% tariff on any and all goods sent to the United States." Bob Agner reporting.
3: Artificial intelligence drags down the markets on Friday.
5: The S&P 500 ended nearly flat Friday with a loss of less than a tenth of a percent. The Dow slipped 44 points. That's about a tenth of a percent. The NASDAQ composite fell 0.2%. Big drops for Micron Technology and other AI-related companies offset gains in other sectors like healthcare. Micron sank 6.7%. The chip company's stock has roughly quadrupled so far this year. Companies with big fuel bills got some help as oil prices fell back to where they were before the war with Iran. Seth Sutel, New York.
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1: 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It's because the Father said no to the Son, you have to drink the cup. That is the basis of our salvation. And if I could shout this to everyone who's listening, I would say this, that God may be doing greater things through unanswered prayer than he is through answered prayer.
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Heneker split the sea. The Apostle Paul wrote in Acts 3:19 through 20, "Repent then and turn to God, so that your sins may be wiped out, that times of refreshing may come from the Lord, and that he may send the Christ who has been appointed for you, even Jesus." Repentance doesn't mean we become perfect. God understands that even at our best, we may backslide at times. However, every time we seek his forgiveness, we will receive it. Here's Alleluia, Elevation Worship.

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3: Somewhere in the world right now, someone is reading their Bible in secret. I'm Bonnie Sala with Reset. For 2 years, Farina followed Jesus without telling anyone. In her country, leaving the religion she was born into can lead to prison. Changing your religion is believed to bring terrible shame to a family. So Farina read her Bible secretly, prayed in whispers, and carried her faith alone. Then one morning, she walked into the living room and stopped. Her father was sitting on the floor reading a Bible. Fear shot through her. Had he discovered her hidden Bible? But the cover was different. Someone had placed a Bible in their mailbox as a gift for the new year. While Farina had been praying in secret, God had been moving. Not every story ends with such a surprise. Some secret believers never have anyone to share their faith with. Jesus told us that following him often comes at great cost, but he also makes this promise, "I am with you always." In fear, in waiting, he promises daily courage to keep following him. Jesus also said, "Your love for one another will prove to the world that you are my disciples." Love can shine in quiet ways, in patience, kindness, refusing revenge, and continuing to hope. If you're standing alone in your faith today, remember, God sees you and knows you. Your obedience matters to him. The family of God is larger than any one house. You are never walking by yourself. You're not alone in your faith. You're part of a larger family than you may realize. Pray for your brothers and sisters who are following Jesus in secret, and encourage millions of others like Farina by sending devotionals like this in their own languages. Give a gift today at guidelines.org.
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Cain brought us the song, Rise Up, Lazarus. The concept of honor doesn't come up very often in our Western culture. 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
5: With SRN News, I'm Ron Taylor. The U.S. has struck Iran to respond to a drone attack a day earlier on a cargo ship in the Strait of Hormuz, a provocation that President Trump said violated the ceasefire. U.S. Central Command said the military struck missile and drone locations and coastal radar sites in Iran. The U.S. and Iran are still negotiating terms of the deal, including issues such as getting ships through the strait and addressing the future of Iran's stockpile of highly enriched uranium. Israel and Lebanon have reached a framework agreement aimed at achieving lasting peace and security. In remarks, Michael Leiter, Israel's U.S. ambassador, says the final destination is peace with Lebanon.
6: Real peace, where both countries will live in security, where Israel's and Lebanon's sovereignty will be respected, honored, and protected. In this performance-based trilateral framework agreement, Iran is out, Hezbollah is out, and the road to peace between Israel and Lebanon is in.
5: The ceasefire is contingent on a complete cessation of fire by the parliamentary group Hezbollah. Secretary of State Marco Rubio says the State Department and Pentagon will work together to provide humanitarian aid to the victims of the twin Venezuelan earthquakes.
7: We've already stood up our disaster response teams at the Department of State and our humanitarian efforts. It's something we did very well in Jamaica after that storm, and it's something we're really prepared to do now. So I've already spoken to Secretary Hegseth. The Department of War is going to have to play a big logistical role here because they have the ability to land in challenging places.
5: SRN News and our parent company, Salem Media, are partnering with Christian nonprofit Food for the Poor to rush emergency aid to victims of this tragedy. Listeners wanting to help can find an online banner at the top of our website at srnnews.com. 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
8: Today's good news verse from your network of praise is Matthew 6, 19 through 21. Do not lay up for yourselves treasures on earth, where moth and rust destroy, and where thieves break in and steal. 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For where your treasure is, there will your heart be also.
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0: Meredith Andrews, Deeper. Good morning. I'm Lois Ramberg, your nighttime hostess right here on your Network of Praise on this Saturday, June 27th. Thanks for joining me. I hope your day will be wonderful. Be of good courage, and he shall strengthen your heart, all you who hope in the Lord. Psalm 31, verse 24.
1: Crank it up for 90 seconds with the preacher in the patch. Oil patch, that is. Well, years ago, I was telling this rig crew that God was who they needed. They didn't want anything to do with God, so I called the operator of the rig, the gambler. It happened when we were stuck in the hole at roughly 8,000 feet, trying to free up a packer. So what was I to do but pray and ask God for wisdom? I walked over to the rig. The gambler asked me, "What were you doing, Ron? Praying?" I said, "Yes, praying for wisdom." Just then, the packer came free. And the gambler said, "Why did you pray? We could have gotten it all on our own." The Bible says the hearts of some people are hard. They simply will not receive God's word or his love. The Bible says too that wide is the gate and broad is the way that leads to destruction, and many go that way. But God is calling out to you. He sent Jesus Christ to save you. His blood shed on the cross will wash your sins away. Repent of sin, believe, and trust in Christ to be saved. This is Ron Evett. To the Cross Ministries, write me. Box 2020, Williston, North Dakota.
2: If we really wanted to understand the New Testament, we'd have to go back in time. Well, sadly, you can't do that. However, there's a tool you can use to get you most of the way. We'll talk about it this week on The Land and the Book. 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
4: Hello, I'm David Jeremiah. As America celebrates 250 years, we would do well to remember that the strength of a nation is found not only in what it builds, but in what it remembers. And the greatest thing America must never forget is God. We have been blessed in remarkable ways, and those blessings should lead us not to pride, but to gratitude, not to self-confidence, but to humble dependence upon the Lord. This is a time to renew our commitment to truth, faith, and character, and to pray that God in His mercy and grace would continue to guide and bless the United States of America.
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0: Jamie MacDonald ain't no way. When the woman at the well spoke of physical water, Jesus reminded her of his spiritual water. It was the only water needed to quench the thirst in her soul permanently. We are multidimensional people, living in a physical world, even as we are rooted and connected to the spiritual world. When Jesus came, he healed and addressed physical problems, but he knew physical healing was not enough. His forgiveness and spiritual renewal were of greater importance. Without them, physical healing only touches the surface. His greatest gift of forgiveness and redemption offers a rebirth, new heart, new eyes, and intimate connection to God. We are made new through him.
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7: At times, physical healing arrives and situations change for the better. But sometimes, our situations remain the same. God is still working, inviting us closer in the spiritual realm. We can be comforted, lifted, and healed from within, even when nothing in our physical situation changes. Whether God is saying yes, wait, or not yet to your prayers, you can trust that His compassion and power are working on your behalf. Father, let it be. Sidewalk Prophets,

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5: With SRN News, I'm Ron Taylor. President Trump blames Iran for drone strikes on a ship. The Strait of Hormuz and calls it a foolish violation of the ceasefire agreement. As a result of this, U.S. Central Command said the military struck missile and drone locations and coastal radar sites in Iran. Venezuelans hope online posts will bring news of missing people after devastating earthquakes.
6: A father holds the hand of his daughter, dressed as a fairy. A 24-year-old man in a pilot uniform stares proudly at the camera. A family embraces on a soccer field. They're among the images posted by relatives within Venezuela and abroad, desperately searching for their missed ones following two powerful back-to-back earthquakes this week. With communication patchy, social media and online registries have become a crucial tool for many Venezuelans seeking information and resources beyond sparse government statistics. I'm Charles de Ledesma.
5: The death toll stands at 920. 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Former Trump administration National Security Advisor John Bolton pleaded guilty to illegally retaining classified information, sealing a deal that could allow him to avoid a prison term.
7: He also knew the damage to national security that could be caused by mishandling that sensitive information. Nevertheless, as Mr. Bolton just admitted, he put our national security at grave risk in violation of the law.
5: That's U.S. Attorney Kelly Hayes. Bolton pleaded guilty to a single count of illegally retaining national defense information, which carries a maximum sentence of 10 years. This is SRN.
8: 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Do not lay up for yourselves treasures on earth, where moth and rust destroy, and where thieves break in and steal. But lay up for yourselves treasures in heaven, where neither moth nor rust destroys, and where thieves do not break in and steal. For where your treasure is, there will your heart be also.
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0: Lauren Daigle, come alive, dry bones. There's great news for those who've learned to confess their sins, to repent, and to turn to God. 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
5: 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I'm about to

0: Caleb and John brought us the song Finished. When sins are forgiven by God, the Bible says that God does not hold those sins against us. Psalm 103 verses 11 through 12 says, "For as high as the heavens are above the earth, so great is his love for those who fear him. As far as the east is from the west, so far has he removed our transgressions from us." Lord, we are so thankful for that.
1: 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What is Jesus' clear teaching about judging others? 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"Do not judge, or you too will be judged. For in the same way you judge others, you will be judged, and with the measure you use, it will be measured to you. Why do you look at the speck of sawdust in your brother's eye, and pay no attention to the plank in your own eye? How can you say to your brother, 'Let me take the speck out of your eye,' when all the time there is a plank in your own eye? You hypocrite, first take the plank out of your own eye, then you will see clearly to remove the speck from your brother's eye." From Matthew 7, listen to the Bible. It's great for the soul.
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5: Since God forgives us, we are called to forgive others. 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
3: With SRN News, I'm Ron Taylor. Another tariff threat from the White House.
4: President Trump is threatening a 100% tariff on imports from any country that imposes a tax on digital services provided by U.S. companies. The president took aim at European countries, he said, are discussing implementation of taxes on American companies. He wrote, "Please let this statement serve to represent that any country that imposes such a tax will immediately be met with a 100% tariff on any and all goods sent to the United States." Bob Agner reporting.
3: Artificial intelligence puts the drag on the markets yesterday.
5: The S&P 500 ended nearly flat Friday with a loss of less than a tenth of a percent. The Dow slipped 44 points. That's about a tenth of a percent. The NASDAQ composite fell 0.2%. Big drops for Micron Technology and other AI-related companies offset gains in other sectors like healthcare. Micron sank 6.7%. The chip company's stock has roughly quadrupled so far this year. Companies with big fuel bills got some help as oil prices fell back to where they were before the war with Iran. Seth Sutel, New York.
3: The U.S. struck Iran in response to a drone attack a day earlier on a cargo ship in the Strait of Hormuz. It's the most significant test yet to an interim understanding reached a week ago by the two countries to begin working an end to their months-long war and reopen the pivotal straightway. Search and rescue efforts took place across Venezuela as humanitarian aid began to arrive following powerful twin earthquakes that killed at least 920 people, injuring thousands, leaving many more missing. SRN News and our parent company, Salem Media, are partnering with Christian nonprofit Food for the Poor to rush emergency aid to victims of this tragedy. Listeners wanting to help can find an online banner at the top of our website at srnnews.com. 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

0: Blanca Andante Bow, The Healing. Here's a belated Father's Day story written by Jim McCann. It's titled, The Moment I Almost Missed. My father was a painting contractor, and he fit the mold of dads from his generation perfectly. He wasn't the touchy-feely type, but he would do absolutely anything for his family, including slipping a few extra dollars into your pocket before a big date. Near the end of his life, though, he turned the tables on me. One afternoon, he watched me say goodbye to my brother, and he turned to me and asked, "Why did you stop kissing me?" I froze. "I didn't think you'd want me to," I admitted. "I thought that was just something kids did." I realized right then that I had been the one making assumptions and letting them stand for years, but by asking that one question, my dad flipped the script. He showed me that even the quietest men from that generation sometimes want to break the silence, too. That single moment changed the trajectory of our relationship for the time we had left. It was a reminder of how often we hold back, not because we don't care, but because we're not sure how our gestures will land. This Father's Day, I hope all dads and people who love them take a similar chance and push past their comfort zones. I promise it's a risk you won't regret.
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Mercy me, make it well. The Lord is all-powerful and all-loving. He is tough and tender. Jesus Christ is angry at religious hypocrisy and forgiving toward genuine repentance. He is a strong support in the middle of suffering and provides loving reminders to those who stray from his ways. He is friends with sinners and prays for his enemies. His holy heart lovingly lends and leads with wisdom and mercy.

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0: 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And I'll say, are we going to talk? Because I have things to do and talking feels like it would get something done.
2: 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That's why it's so great. We're just going to be with each other.
0: 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And it's taken me a long time to learn that. Wives, sometimes it's really good just to sit with our guys or participate in something they love to do. And we don't have to go deep.
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5: 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Somebody's praying. 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
4: With SRN News, I'm Ron Taylor. The death toll rises as two powerful earthquakes in Venezuela have left hundreds dead and thousands injured.
5: Nazareth Jimenez is a La Guaira resident with missing family members. She says, "We call on the government and countries around the world to help us. Look, we need machines here. Human strength is not enough. We can't remove those structures without them." Citizens dug through the rubble of their homes and said they have seen few state rescue teams in the areas hit hardest by the devastating 7.2 and 7.5 magnitude quakes Wednesday. Omar Reis lost family in the quakes. "More than 20 of my relatives have died here. And in the Caribbean area, in Tanaguarena, I've been left practically alone in this world." I'm Haya Pinjwani.
4: 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An election worker says federal officers confronted her at polls over social media posts criticizing ICE.
6: Months after she made a post on social media, poll worker Paige-Lynn Gagne was approached by ICE workers while she was at a polling station in Syracuse. Co-worker Shalia Millage caught the moment on video.
7: "And they're bringing her a warning."
6: Gagne says the officers accused her of doxing Jonathan Ross, the ICE officer who shot and killed Renee Good in Minneapolis.
8: "They were insisting that I sign the form,"
6: which she refused to do. A Homeland Security spokesperson says that Gagne's post included the agent's address.
8: "I'm leaving it up because I am firm on my right of free speech."
6: I'm Lisa Dwyer.
4: You'll find more online at srnnews.com. 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
9: Today's good news verse from Your Network of Praise is Matthew 6, 19 through 21. "Do not lay up for yourselves treasures on earth, where moth and rust destroy, and where thieves break in and steal. But lay up for yourselves treasures in heaven, where neither moth nor rust destroys, and where thieves do not break in and steal. For where your treasure is, there will your heart be also."
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0: 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He doesn't expect you to be perfect. He's the perfect one. He just picks us up. 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

0: Brandon Lake brought us the song Gratitude. 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Pastor Colin Smith will talk about what those dangers are and how you can avoid them. 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

0: 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Good morning. I'm Lois Ramberg with weather information for your Netrica Praise. Today is Saturday, June 27th. East of the Continental Divide, mostly cloudy. Possibility of showers and thunderstorms. Lows 45 to 50, highs 65 to 75. Tomorrow, rain showers likely and a slight possibility of thunderstorms. Lows 40 to 50, highs 55 to 65. For west of the Continental Divide, rain likely today, lows in the 40s with highs in the 60s. Tomorrow, rain showers likely, lows in the mid-30s to lower 40s, highs in the mid-50s to the lower 60s.
1: I'm Ruth Kramer with Mission Network News. Two earthquakes hit northern Venezuela Wednesday night within a minute of each other at 7.2 and 7.5 magnitude. Annabelle Torrealba with TWR has been in steady communication with survivors.
2: So when they could move, they'd

0: got out of the house and they stayed in the middle of the street just waiting for the ground to get stable.
1: Elderly or disabled people had to be helped out of their homes. Many people saw God's providence in being at just the right place at the right time to help others. By early Thursday, the death toll had reached 164, with thousands more reported missing. Many countries have promised aid, but Tori Alba says that's going to take some time. Pray for wisdom as TWR's team serves as witnesses of Christ in Venezuela's long road ahead. Pray for God's comfort and help to come to the country. And reflection is just beginning for returning Hajj pilgrims. An estimated 1.7 million Islamic pilgrims traveled to the holy city of Mecca this year. Nehemiah of FMI reaches out to Hajj returners, wrestling with questions. While Islam offers no assurance of forgiveness of sins, local Christians offer the hope of God's grace. One of Nehemiah's partners talked to a Hajj returner in a deep depression because he couldn't be sure that his sins were forgiven.
2: Our brother in Afghanistan is helping him to understand that Jesus is the only way. As of now, I'm speaking to you. He did not follow Jesus Christ, but he's very close there and asking all the questions, reading Word of God almost every day on his own.
1: Pray that Muslims who've returned from Hajj carrying shame and confusion would seek the true light of the world and find assurance in God's grace. 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I'm Ruth Kramer.
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4: With SRN News, I'm Ron Taylor. The U.S. has struck Iran to respond to a drone attack a day earlier on a cargo ship in the Strait of Hormuz, a provocation that President Trump said violated the ceasefire. U.S. Central Command said the military struck missile and drone locations and coastal radar sites in Iran. The U.S. and Iran are still negotiating terms of the deal, including issues such as getting ships through the strait and addressing the future of Iran's stockpile of highly enriched uranium. Israel and Lebanon had reached a framework agreement aimed at achieving lasting peace and security. In remarks, Michael Leiter, U.S. ambassador in Israel, says the final destination is peace with Lebanon.
5: Real peace, where both countries will live in security, where Israel's and Lebanon's sovereignty will be respected, honored, and protected. In this performance-based trilateral framework agreement, Iran is out, Hezbollah is out, and the road to peace between Israel and Lebanon is in.
4: The ceasefire is contingent on a complete cessation of fire by the paramilitary group Hezbollah. Secretary of State Marco Rubio says the State Department and Pentagon will work together to provide humanitarian aid to the victims of the twin Venezuelan earthquakes.
6: We've already stood up our disaster response teams at the Department of State and our humanitarian efforts. It's something we did very well in Jamaica after that storm, and it's something we're really prepared to do now. So I've already spoken to Secretary Hegseth. The Department of War is going to have to play a big logistical role here because they have the ability to land in challenging places.
4: SRN News and our parent company, Salem Media, are partnering with Christian nonprofit Food for the Poor to rush emergency aid to victims of this tragedy. 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
7: 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Do not lay up for yourselves treasures on earth where moth and rust destroy and where thieves break in and steal. But lay up for yourselves treasures in heaven, where neither moth nor rust destroys, and where thieves do not break in and steal. For where your treasure is, there will your heart be also.
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0: Natalie Grant, King of the World. The cup that he drank. 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
5: International Justice Mission is an organized group of advocates, donors, investigators, social workers, lawyers, and government leaders who are executing a proven plan that will stop the modern human slave trade in its tracks. 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

0: Zach Williams, Wait for Me. The Jubilee Singers. This morning we'll hear the second part of a three-part story. Olivia continues to hear the story of the Jubilee Singers from the talking portrait of Frederick Douglass. This morning, shortly past 8:30, right here on your Netrick of Praise on the next Adventures in Odyssey.
1: Jesus, the eternal God. This is Ken Ham, heading up the ministry that built a full-size Noah's Ark. Many people believe Jesus came into being as the babe in a manger, but Scripture tells us that Jesus is the eternal God and our Creator. He's always existed from eternity past and will always exist into eternity future. When we teach the Old Testament, we need to show that the whole Bible is about God's plan of redemption. It's all about Jesus. The gospel and the person of Jesus are found all through the Bible, from Genesis to Revelation. Jesus isn't just the babe in the manger we celebrate at Christmas. Jesus is the eternal God who stepped into history as the God-man to die on the cross and be raised again.
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6: 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Who else is worthy? 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
3: With SRN News, I'm Bob Agnew in Washington. The U.S. has dispatched hundreds of rescue workers to help the Venezuelan government as the injured overwhelmed hospitals, and the death toll rose in the aftermath of this week's dual earthquakes. The death toll now at 920. We get an update from Haya Panjwani.
4: Nazareth Jimenez is a La Guaira resident with missing family members. She says, "We call on the government and countries around the world to help us. Look, we need machines here. Human strength is not enough. We can't remove those structures without them." Citizens dug through the rubble of their homes and said they have seen few state rescue teams in the areas hit hardest by the devastating 7.2 and 7.5 magnitude quakes Wednesday. Omar Reis lost family in the quakes. "More than 20 of my relatives have died here. And in the Caribbean area in Tanaguarena, I've been left practically alone in this world." I'm Haya Panjwani.
3: 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Secretary of State Marco Rubio said Israel and Lebanon have reached a framework agreement.
5: "We believe today is the first step in that journey. And the first step is sometimes the hardest step."
3: Utah's restricting fireworks as the largest wildfire in the country continues to grow there, fueled by dry conditions and gusting winds.
6: The Cottonwood Fire in southern Utah was burning unchecked Friday across more than 112 square miles. The National Weather Service issued a rare, particularly dangerous situation for a section of Utah on Friday, urging preparation for rapid fire growth. Red flag warnings are also in effect for parts of California, Nevada, Arizona, New Mexico, Colorado, and Idaho. Authorities are urging caution as extreme conditions persist around the West. Bernie Bennett reporting.
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7: 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For where your treasure is, there will your heart be also."
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0: Peter Burton, Where Would I Be? His Glory to Be Resplendent. 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
1: 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Believers there face torture, imprisonment, even execution should their worship of Christ be discovered. Due to the near constant surveillance, even worshiping in private carries significant risk. The words of Christ ring true. 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We pray for believers in North Korea that even constrained by the Kim regime, the freedom of Christ will find its way into the hearts of men and women today.
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2: 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I hope you can join me then. I'm Lois Ramberg. Have a wonderful June 27th, Saturday. Lift me up, blessing offer.
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3: With SRN News, I'm Bob Agnew in Washington. The situation has grown more desperate by the hour in Venezuela as people dig through the rubble of collapsed homes and apartment buildings searching for loved ones. Many, frustrated by the government response or the lack thereof, are turning their concerns online.
4: With communication patchy, social media and online registries have become a crucial tool for many Venezuelans seeking information and resources beyond sparse government statistics.
3: That is Charles de la Desma. Israeli Ambassador to the U.S. Michael Leiter is praising a ceasefire agreement with Lebanon.
5: Real peace, where both countries will live in security, where Israel's and Lebanon's sovereignty will be respected, honored, and protected.
3: The ceasefire is contingent on a complete cessation of fire by the terrorist group Hezbollah. On Wall Street, a down day across the board on Friday. The Dow was down by 44 points. This is SRN News.
6: Time for today's meditation on Your Network of Praise. I'm Dave Brown, reading from Pastor Colin Smith's book, Unlocking the Bible Devotional. Stalking the Enemy, Matthew 4:1. Jesus was led by the Spirit into the wilderness to be tempted there by the devil. It was the Spirit of God that led Christ into the desert. Christ was stalking the enemy. His first move was to confront Satan and triumph where Adam had failed. So, he went looking for him. Contrast the circumstances in which Adam failed and Christ triumphed. Adam and Eve were tempted in a garden where their hungers were fully satisfied. Christ was tempted in the desert, and he had been fasting for 40 days. His hunger was raging. Adam had the company of his wife. Christ was completely alone. When Jesus found his enemy, Satan's first strategy was to create confusion in Christ's mind about his identity. Are you really sure you're the Son of God? Satan was asking. If God is your Father, he doesn't really care for you. Take matters into your own hands. Tell this stone to become bread. Then Satan moved on to his second strategy. Instead of questioning Christ's identity, Satan affirmed it. Given then that God is your Father, you can be sure he'll take care of you. You can do anything you want. Throw yourself down from here, and God's angels will float you to the ground. Go ahead, do it. Obedience to the will of God would be incredibly costly for Jesus, and Satan used this in his third strategy. Think of what this will cost you, your own life. There must be an easier way. Just worship me, and it will all be yours. Satan was doing what any general would do when faced with overwhelming odds, offering a truce. Satan would have settled for anything except Christ proceeding in full obedience to the Father's plan. That plan would end in Satan being crushed and the people he'd enslaved for so long being set free by the ultimate sacrifice. But Jesus was not negotiating. The strategy that worked so well in the garden failed completely in the wilderness. Where Adam collapsed in defeat, Christ rose in triumph over the power of our enemy. Our thanks here at Your Network of Praise going to Corey and Kim Hirschberger from Denton, Montana, for providing today's programming in honor of Hannah's 17th birthday.
7: Well, good morning. Welcome to this final weekend of June. Thanks so much for tuning in to Your Network of Praise. Good morning. My name is Neil Stavem. Got music for you over the next 90 minutes or so to get our day started with the right framework as we understand that the old is gone and the new has come. Let's celebrate resurrection power living on the inside. Here's Chris Tomlin.

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1: It's always a good thing to remember the goodness of God and His grace freely given. 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No, it's a gift. Matthew West singing good. And that last line just reminded me of the quote from C.S. Lewis, who said, "The Christian does not think God will love us because we are good, but that God will make us good because He loves us." 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

So we are messengers here on Your Network of Praise. It's called love. God's love keeps us, but it also compels us. Paul talks about that in 2 Corinthians 5, where he reminds us that we are his ambassadors. We are controlled by God's love, and we tell others about that love and how to find new life in Christ. That's the privilege we have every day here in Your Network of Praise, to share the good news of the gospel. It's happening not only here, but around the world. Coming up here in just a month, we're going to spend some time talking about all that God's doing through YNOP during our summer challenge. Kicks off on Wednesday, July 15. We'll talk a little bit more about that later, but just a reminder that, you know, God's word is going out. His mission is being accomplished. We've got Mission Network News coming along in a few minutes after Chandler Moore.

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3: I'm Ruth Kramer with Mission Network News. Burkina Faso's military junta works to suppress dissent and project the narrative of its own success. However, Islamic insurgents control large portions of the country. In the midst of these insecurities, Greg Yoder with Christian World Outreach says 25 young ladies recently graduated from their vocational training programs. For many, spiritual transformation takes place as they learn about Christ. Praise God for raising more Christian women within Burkina Faso's challenges and pray for their faith to spread powerfully. Then, the Barna Research Institute found growing interest in Christianity among Gen Z Americans. Doug Hutchcraft of Hutchcraft Ministries identifies disappointment and loneliness as key reasons they're seeking God. More people are recognizing the term Christian nationalism, the idea America is inherently Christian, and the government should reflect that. Hutchcraft warns against conflating love of America with the gospel. Pray for nationwide renewal. Mission Network News at Service of One Way Ministries. I'm Ruth Kramer.
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Are you waking up this Saturday morning with a hallelujah feeling? It's Caleb and John here on your Network of Praise. Maybe you got kind of a mountain of challenges facing you today. Well, we're going to talk later this morning specifically to single parents. 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
3: Hi, I'm Johnny Erickson Tata, and the other day while driving to work, I felt so demoralized. The day had hardly begun, and I was in such pain. But God brought the best scripture to mind. Psalm 119, verse 50, where it says, "This is my comfort in my affliction, that your promises renew my life." So guess what? Right then, in the back of the van, I started to out loud recount as many of God's promises I could recall. All the way to work, I said out loud, "Lord, you are my ever-present help in trouble. You promise your grace will sustain. You promise to be my high fortress and the rock in which I can hide. You promise never to leave me or forsake me." Oh my goodness, by the time I arrived at Johnny and Friends, my pain was not making me anxious. In fact, I had amazing peace. So are you struggling today? Then hold on to Psalm 119 and recount the promises of God to yourself. And then just watch Him renew your life.

I came to praise. That's what we're about every day here on your network of praise. Getting together, spending time worshiping the Lord, no matter the season or situation. That's Elevation Worship with I Came to Praise. We've got Leanna Crawford stepping in next. A reminder, at 7:30, we're going to finish up a little three-part series on Focus Radio Theater called The Journey to Jerusalem. 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
2: 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July 15th is this year's summer challenge. 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
3: 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And we've also begun expanding the ministry of the Radio Fry Fry Network in Sierra Leone. 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
4: Thanks for getting this Saturday started with us here on Your Network of Praise. I'm Neil Stavem. It's time to get back to more music. Speaking of music, if it's your birthday today, I want to just say a special happy birthday to you. In fact, the song Happy Birthday to You was first composed by school teacher Mildred J. Hill on this date in 1859. So I've been singing Happy Birthday for a long time. So wish you a great day. If it's your birthday, maybe there's a wedding anniversary coming up or whatever else you got going on. We'll keep you company through all seasons of life and encourage each other in our walk of faith to walk with Jesus. Let's hear that from Consumed by Fire right now.

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4: With SRN News, I'm Bob Agnew in Washington. Iran has launched a drone assault targeting Bahrain and a ship in the Strait of Hormuz. It was likely that Tehran's response to overnight airstrikes by the United States was the motive. The U.S. had launched its airstrikes in response to an Iranian drone attack on a ship trying to get out of the strait on Thursday. Meanwhile, peace between Israel and Lebanon, at least on paper for now. Nada Hamadas, Lebanon's ambassador to the United States.
5: The trilateral framework we signed today is a first step on the road to restoring Lebanese sovereignty and territorial integrity, securing a permanent and final cessation of hostilities, enabling our people to go back to their land, and allowing all Lebanese to live in peace, security, and prosperity.
4: The ceasefire is contingent on a complete cessation of fire by the terrorist group Hezbollah. This is SRN News.
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10: 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Good morning. My name is Neil Stavem. Glad to have you along, and we're moving along in summer already, the final Saturday in June. We've got time for music over the next 30 minutes for a breakaway for Focus Radio Theater. We're wrapping up a little three-part series called The Journey to Jerusalem. We'll get to that at the bottom of the hour. In the meantime, let's go to the hill called Calvary and consider the cross where Jesus died for us. It's Crowder singing My Victory.

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0: I was singing along with that, the new tune from Phil Wickham, and just letting that, the longing in my heart, kind of come out in song. I'm homesick for heaven. Music on your network of praise. You know, until Jesus comes again, we want to be found ready and watching and waiting and working for his return. 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The New Life Africa satellite networks are an amazing outreach opportunity, and we've got some great stories to tell. And every summer, we take a little time to do that. We call it our Summer Challenge. 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
2: 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The late Raymond Edmond says it this way: "With thoughtless and impatient hands, we tangle up the plans the Lord has wrought. 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

Abby Parker joining Zach Williams, singing There Was Jesus. Working our way through a Saturday morning. We've got a few more minutes before we break away for Focus Radio Theater at 7:30, wrapping up a little three-part series called Journey to Jerusalem. Coming up at 11 today on The Land and the Book, we're going to talk about an opportunity, a tool for us to understand the Bible better. You know, if you really wanted to understand the New Testament, you'd have to go back in time. Well, we can't do that, but there's a tool we can use to get us most of the way. We're going to talk about it today. Plus, we're going to untangle some of the complex headlines from the Middle East, and they are always complex and much in the news. 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
1: I hope you're not too terribly annoyed about my coming with you.
2: I'm annoyed because it's dangerous, not because of your company.
1: You don't mind my company, then? Before, when we were travelling to Rome, I thought I annoyed you.
2: Oh, hardly. Then I enjoyed your youthful zeal and spirit. It was refreshing, though you occasionally got us into trouble.
1: And now?
2: Now? Well, you're... you've become a beautiful and mature young woman. Still headstrong, I notice.
1: But not annoying.
2: No, not annoying.
1: I realise now that I was reckless about things. But since I became a believer and since my brother's death, I see things differently. I thought about you often, Luke. After I decided to follow Jesus, I wished I had all those days and nights on that ship. Time to ask you all the questions I wanted to ask.
2: Oh, well, I'm sure the believers in Jerusalem were a help to you.
1: Oh, they were. But I yearned for your thoughtfulness, your understanding. I knew you could tell me about the way of Jesus.
2: Well, no better than anyone else could.
1: You underestimate yourself. You always have. You were always in Paul's shadow.
2: No better place for me to be. All right, then. Well, go on. Ask me anything.
1: Oh. I'd like to know how you've survived this ordeal.
2: Ordeal?
1: How have you coped with this journey?
2: Well, I suppose... It's so hard to say. I think praying has been a source of strength.
1: How do you pray?
2: I try to follow the example that Jesus himself gave.
3: Lord.
4: Yes, John.
3: The rest of us were talking about how you go off by yourself to pray.
4: Yes.
3: We were wondering, will you teach us to pray?
4: Yes, Lord.
3: John the Baptist taught his disciples, you see, and we thought you might teach us as well.
4: All right. When you pray, say, Father, hallowed is your name. Your kingdom come. Give us each day our daily bread. And forgive us our sins, yes, as we forgive those who have sinned against us. Mm. And do not bring us to a time of temptation. Let's suppose that one of you has a friend, and you go to him at midnight, and you say to him, Friend, lend me 3 loaves of bread, for a friend of mine has arrived, and I have nothing to give him. And your friend calls out to you, Don't bother me. The door is locked, and my family and I are in bed. I cannot get up and give you anything. I tell you, even though he will not get up and give you anything, because he is your friend, he will eventually get up and give you what you need, if you persist in asking. So I say to you, ask, and it will be given to you. Search, and you will find. Knock, and the door will be opened for you. For everyone who asks, receives. And everyone who searches, finds. And for everyone who knocks, the door will be opened. Or I'll put it another way. Is there anyone among you, if your child asks for a fish, will give a snake instead? Or if that child asks for an egg, will you give a scorpion? If you then, who are evil, know how to give good gifts to your children, how much more will the Heavenly Father give the Holy Spirit to those who ask him? Therefore, I tell you, don't worry about your life, about what you will eat or about what you'll wear on your body. For life is more than food, and the body is more than clothing. Consider the ravens. They do not sow or reap. They don't even have storehouses or barns, and yet God feeds them. Of how much more value are you than the birds? And can any of you, by worrying, add a single minute to your life?
5: No.
4: If then you're not able to do a smaller thing as that, why do you worry about the rest? Consider the lilies, how they grow. They neither toil nor spin. Yet I can assure you, even Solomon in all his glory was not clothed like one of these. But if God can clothe the grass of the field, which is alive today and tomorrow is thrown into the fire, how much more will he clothe you? You of little faith. So don't keep striving for what you are to eat and what you are to drink, and do not keep worrying. For the nations of the world strive after all these things, and your Father knows that you need them. Instead, seek his kingdom first, and these things will be added to you as well. Do not be afraid, little flock, for it is your Father's good pleasure to give you the kingdom. Sell your possessions and give alms. Make treasures for yourselves that will not wear out, an everlasting treasure in heaven, where no thief can break in or moth destroy. For where your treasure is, there will your heart be also.
2: These are the things that Jesus said, and I try to live by.
1: I'm going to enjoy reading your chronicle when you finish.
2: If I finish.
1: Oh, you'll finish. I have no doubt.
2: What makes you so sure?
1: Because God is with you. What was that?
2: Probably nothing.
1: Probably something. This is a notorious stretch of road.
2: Uh-oh, someone's coming. Brace yourself, Claudia, and stay calm.
1: As long as you're here, I'm not worried.
5: Stop where you are. No tricks. And maybe you won't get hurt.
2: Maybe? Is that supposed to be a promise?
5: Shut up!
1: Oh, Luke!
5: Just hand over your valuables. All of them. And don't try to hide anything, because we will find it. One way or the other.
1: Luke, what do we do?
2: What they ask. Though I should say, gentlemen, that I'm a physician. And this satchel contains my herbs and remedies. They're of no value to you unless you know how to use them properly.
5: You're a physician? Then come with us.
2: To where?
6: To wherever we take you. Stop asking questions and do as we say.
2: Then I guess we'll come.
5: No. Wait here.
2: Is someone sick? Why have you brought us here?
5: Just wait here.
1: What are they up to?
2: I have no idea. It's possible they have some wounded they want me to treat.
1: Do you think there's another way out of this cave? Perhaps we can escape.
2: I wouldn't try. If there's a way out, it would take us ages to find it. And we'd never make it 2 feet beyond the entrance.
1: Then what can we do?
2: Listen, someone's coming.
7: Well, well, Luke the physician.
2: Arie!
7: Hello, Luke.
8: Oh, it's good to see you again.
2: How is this possible? They told me you were dead. I was certain of it from the looks of you at the time.
7: Well, my wounds were bloodier than they were serious. I'm still recovering, in fact. But Josiah lied about my death so you wouldn't look for me.
2: Why?
7: Because he thought I was a worthy candidate for the fight. The cause.
2: You're a member of the Sicarii?
7: Mm-hmm.
2: You're part of this misguided revolution?
7: We can debate about whether or not it is misguided. But yes, I'm part of the fight to redeem Israel, to throw out Rome and fulfill God's promises to our people.
2: But what of your faith in Jesus? You are, or were, a follower of his.
7: Well, and I still am. Josiah has shown me how Jesus was part of God's work in Israel, to restore us as a nation.
2: Well, I'm not sure Jesus would agree with him.
1: Is someone going to introduce us? I'd like to know who my captor is.
7: Captor? Not at all, dear lady. We're friends. I am Arie.
2: And this is Claudia.
7: A Roman name.
1: Yes. And why, Luke, are you friends to bandits?
7: Bandits? Oh, that. Look, our men have to fund our revolution. It's no different than the Romans, though they call their robbery taxation.
2: Robbery is still robbery, Arie.
7: You feel that way now, but when we've driven out the Romans, things will be different.
2: For better or worse.
7: Grab your things.
1: You mean we can keep them?
7: Of course. But hurry. I have to take you to Josiah. He wants to see you. In fact, he's been looking for you.
2: He's been looking for me?
7: Hmm.
2: Should I be worried?
7: Of course not. You don't think I'd put you in danger, do you?
2: Well, not purposefully, no.
7: Then trust me.
2: Oh, I trust you. It's Josiah I have the problem with.
7: Give him a chance. You'll see.

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7: So, it's our good friend Dr. Luke.
8: Josiah,
9: I told you we would find him.
7: So you did. Well done, REA. And who is this?
8: Her name is Claudia. She is under my protection.
7: Is she? Now she is under mine. REA, escort Claudia to the other women.
9: Sir.
10: I'd rather stay with Luke, if that's all the same to you.
7: Unfortunately, it isn't all the same to me. Take her, REA.
9: Yes, sir. Claudia, it'll be easier for everyone if you do as he asks.
10: I'll do it. But I won't like it.
7: Thank you. She has spirit.
8: What do you want, Josiah? Why am I here?
7: You could try to disguise how much you loathe me.
8: What difference would it make?
7: Probably none. REA has been an asset to us.
8: If I shared your convictions, I might be glad for you. And for him. But I don't, Josiah. What you're doing to your own people in the name of freedom is abominable.
7: This isn't only about freedom, Luke. It's about much more than that. It's about redemption. It's about the fulfillment of God's great prophetic promises. It's about our place in his restoration of our country. Hasn't your apostle Paul, taught you? Has he drifted so far from his roots with us?
8: I know who you are and what you stand for. You don't have to preach the party line to me.
7: If you understand, then how can you speak against us? Surely you would want God's will to be established in our land. You would want his chosen people to be in their chosen place.
8: The true believers of God are his chosen. This physical land that you want to kill for is of no importance to me.
7: Exactly what I would expect a non-Jew to say.
8: Paul says the same.
7: Brainwashed by his affiliation with the Greeks and Romans, no doubt.
8: Or perhaps cleansed by God through Jesus Christ.
7: And so we go around and around with time, proving one of us right and the other wrong. Meanwhile, we have jobs to do. Mine is to tell you to leave the country.
8: What? You're joking.
7: I'm not. Your life is in danger here.
8: That's nothing new.
7: No, but what is new is the level of danger. You see, there are those who want your mission, your chronicle of Jesus, stopped. They fear that a renewed interest in the teachings of Jesus might work against our revolution, so the word has gone out that you're to be assassinated.
8: Assassinated?
7: On the spot. But you see what a friend I truly am to you. I'm giving you the warning that even now men are seeking you out to kill you.
8: Then I owe you my thanks, Josiah, for the warning. And if that is all you wanted to say, then I'll get Claudia and bid you goodbye.
7: You'll leave the country?
8: Eventually, I suppose. But for now, I'm going to Bethany.
7: Why Bethany?
8: I hope to meet a friend there.
7: As it is, some of us are going that way. We'll escort you.
8: That won't be necessary.
7: I insist. Besides, we may serve to protect you from the assassins I mentioned.
8: Again, it isn't
7: It would necessary. Be rude for you to decline our offer, Luke. No doubt you would enjoy the companionship of Arye.
8: I would enjoy his companionship, yes.
7: Good. Then it's settled. We'll eat, refresh ourselves, then set off for Bethany.
10: Oh!
8: Are you all right, Claudia?
10: Yes, I'm sorry.
8: Josiah must be walk at such a fast pace.
7: Yes, night is coming. These roads are dangerous.
8: I thought you and your men were the only danger on these roads.
9: Luke, please, try to understand.
8: Understand what exactly? I don't think you can persuade me the way they've persuaded you.
9: They haven't persuaded me. I've been persuaded by our Torah. How can you refute it? The story is there. We are living the story. And one day soon, our God will bring that story to its rightful conclusion. The enemies of Israel will be driven out, and the true people of the one true God will be vindicated for all time. It's all there, and I'm playing my part.
8: It may be the wrong part and the wrong play, my friend.
7: So tell me, Luke, why Bethany? Who do you know there?
9: I know.
8: Do you?
9: Luke wants to go to the home of Lazarus, a close friend of Jesus. In fact, Jesus brought Lazarus back from the dead.
7: And you think he lives there now?
8: Possibly. Or his sisters, Martha and Mary.
9: There's a story about Martha and Mary. My father told me.
7: What story?
9: Well, Jesus went to visit them. And Mary, I think it was, would sit at the feet of Jesus and listen to him speak. Well, Martha didn't like that very much, since she was running around trying to fix the meal and make sure the guests are taken care of.
7: Martha was right.
9: She thought so too. So she went to Jesus and said, Lord, don't you care that my sister has left me to do all the work by myself? Tell her to help me. But Jesus said, Martha, you're worried and busy by so many things. There's only one thing that you need. Mary has chosen the right thing, and it will not be taken away from her.
7: Interesting. Mm. And what do you suppose that one thing was?
8: It's been a matter of debate. Some think it was obvious. The one thing is simply to sit at the feet of Jesus and listen to him. That should be our priority.
7: Nonsense. And it's an indication of everything that's wrong with the followers of Jesus that they would think so.
8: What do you mean?
7: You people have spent years making a eunuch out of the man. You've stripped him of his fire and zeal. He was one of us. He was a zealot.
8: Oh, really? What makes you think so?
7: His own words. My father heard Jesus speak, and to this day I remember what he said.
11: I came to bring fire to this earth, and how I wish it were already ablaze. I have a baptism with which to be baptized, and what a burden I am under until it is fulfilled. Do you think that I have come to bring peace to the earth?
12: Yes.
11: No, I tell you, but rather division. From now on, five in one household will be divided, three against two and two against three. They'll all be divided. Father against son, son against father, mother against daughter, daughter against mother, mother-in-law against her daughter-in-law, and daughter-in-law against mother-in-law.
7: And on another occasion, he told a story about the coming kingdom.
13: A nobleman went to a distant country to be crowned king and then return. He summoned 10 of his slaves and gave them 3 months' wages, about 10 coins, and said, "Do business with this money until I come back." Meanwhile, the citizens of his country, who hated him, sent a delegation to try to stop him from being made king. They said, "We do not want this man to rule over us." Then the man returned, having been crowned king anyway, and he called together the slaves he'd given the money to in order to find out what they had gained in their business dealings. The first came forward and said, "Lord, your coin has made 10 more coins." And he said to him, "Well done, servant. Because you have been trustworthy in a very small thing, I'm putting you in charge of 10 cities." Then the second slave came, saying, "Lord, your coin has made 5 coins." And the man said to him, "Well done, you will rule over 5 cities." Then the other came, saying, "Lord, here is your coin. I wrapped it up in a piece of cloth, for I was afraid of you. You are a harsh man who takes what you didn't invest and harvests what you didn't plant." Then the man said to him,
12: I will judge you by your own words, you wicked slave. You knew that I was a harsh man, taking what I did not invest and harvesting what I did not plant. Why then didn't you put my money in the bank? Then when I returned, I could have collected it with interest. So he said to those nearby, take the coin from this worthless servant and give it to the one who has 10 coins. And those nearby said, but Lord, he already has 10 coins.
14: Yes, yes.
12: The man said, I tell you, to all those who have, more will be given, and from those who have nothing, even what they have will be taken away. And as for those enemies of mine who did not want me to be king over them, bring them here and slaughter them in my presence. Be dressed for action and have your lamps lit. Be like those who are waiting for their master to return from the wedding banquet, so that they may open the door for him without delay. Blessed are those slaves whom the master finds alert when he comes. Truly, I tell you, he will put on his serving clothes and have them sit down to eat, and he will come and serve them. If he comes late at night or in the morning and finds them so, blessed are those slaves. But know this. If the owner of the house had known at what hour the thief was coming, he would not have let his house be broken into. You also must be ready, for the Son of Man is coming at an unexpected hour.
14: Lord, are you telling this parable for us or for everyone?
12: Who then is the faithful and sensible manager whose master will put him in charge of his slaves to give them their share of the food at the proper time? Blessed is that slave whom his master will find at work when he arrives. Truly, I tell you, he will put that one in charge of all his possessions. But if that slave says to himself, my master is delayed in coming, and if he begins to beat the other slaves, men and women, and to eat and drink and get drunk, the master of that slave will come on a day when he does not expect him, and at an hour that he does not know, and he will cut him to pieces and put him with the unfaithful. That slave who knew what his master wanted, but did not prepare himself or do what was wanted, will receive a severe beating. But the one who did not know and did what deserved a beating will receive a light beating. From everyone to whom much has been given, much will be required. And from the one to whom much has been entrusted, even more will be demanded.
7: So you see, when the kingdom of God comes, it will come in violence to the unfaithful and the disobedient. Jesus understood this.
8: But that isn't all he said, Josiah. When asked when the kingdom of God would come, Jesus replied,
12: the kingdom of God is not coming with things that can be observed. No one can say, look, here it is, or there it is. For in fact, the kingdom of God is among you.
15: But Rabbi, show us a sign of this kingdom.
12: This generation is an evil generation. It asks for a sign, but no sign will be given to it except the sign of Jonah. For just as Jonah became a sign to the people of Nineveh, so the Son of Man will be to this generation. The Queen of the South will rise at the judgment with the people of this generation and condemn them, because she came from the ends of the earth to listen to the wisdom of Solomon. And see, something greater than Solomon is here. The people of Nineveh will rise at the judgment with this generation and condemn it, because they repented at the proclamation of Jonah. And see, something greater than Jonah is here. When you see a cloud rising in the west, you immediately say, it's going to rain, and so it does. And when you see the south wind blowing, you say, there will be scorching heat, and it happens. Oh, you hypocrites! You know how to interpret the signs of the earth and the sky, but you don't know how to interpret the signs of this present time.
7: And this is why you're a dangerous man, Luke.
8: Because I won't twist the words of Jesus to suit your purpose.
7: Something like that.
10: Is this Bethany?
7: It is. And alas, this is where we must part company. Arya, you've been a good soldier to our cause, which is why I believe you'll do the right thing and follow orders.
9: The right thing?
7: Yes. I want you to kill Luke.
9: What?
10: You can't be serious.
8: He's very serious.
7: You've given us no choice, Luke. I warned you to leave and you won't. You're too dangerous to keep around. Arya, obey me.
9: But I... No, he's my friend.
16: I suspected as much. Then I'll have to do it.
9: Oh! No!
6: 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Music was composed by John Campbell. Our cast included Richard O'Callaghan as Luke, Adam Godley as Jesus, David Kossoff as Elias, Emma Flett as Claudia, Richard Todd as Bartimaeus, Juri Sarossi as Arie, and Andrew Harrison as Josiah. Featuring Alistair Danson, Tom Harper, Mark Payton, Stuart Pendred, John Person, Blake Ritson, and Simon Treves as the disciples. And also starring Justin Butcher, John Glover, Tim Meats, Christopher Naylor, Richard Sims, and Christine Way. And I'm Dave Arnold, your producer and host for Focus on the Family Radio Theater. 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
3: 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The U.S. has responded to a drone attack in the Strait of Hormuz as Iran violates a ceasefire once again.
4: U.S. Central Command says the targets were missile and drone locations and coastal radar sites in Iran. President Trump blamed Iran for a drone strike on a ship in the Strait of Hormuz, saying it violated the ceasefire. Before the strikes, the president was asked if Iran would face consequences.
5: We didn't miss it. Nobody saw it coming, and it hit a ship and did some damage. Can't do that stuff.
4: Arsenio Dominguez with the International Maritime Organization says ships have been in contact with Iran about using the strait, but in this case...
6: What I can confirm to you is that it was not contacting the authorities in Oman in order to transit following the evacuation framework.
4: Ed Donahue, Washington.
3: Nearly 1,000 people now reported dead as a result of this week's dual earthquakes in Venezuela. The search continues for survivors.
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1: And lift me up.
2: Well, hello there. Zach here. Vacation. There's no sweeter word in the English language. It's our lucky day because it's summer vacation for the Morrisons and they're just getting started. So let's join them beyond Gilead.

0: welcome to your new home for the next week.
1: This is nice. Yeah. Very cozy.
0: Yeah.
2: That's how people describe not having enough room to turn around.
3: Yeah.
4: I like having a cabin. It's like camping without the leaky tent.
5: Yeah, and a separate room. Speaking of which, I'm going to go look at the bedrooms. No, wait for me, Haley.
0: Now remember, it's family camp. It's all about spending time together as a family. Remember, you guys?
2: It's too bad Justin couldn't come.
1: Well, it's hard for him to get time off from his summer job, but he'll join us this weekend.
3: He'll probably want to test the lake for parasites when he gets here.
6: Oh, Brooke, honey, can you hand me the cooler?
1: We need to get these things refrigerated.
4: Oh, sure, Mom.
5: Thanks. Hope and I call the bunk beds in the second bedroom.
6: Yeah, we'll let
5: Mom and Dad have the master.
0: Oh, you are so kind to me.
4: In the psychology class I took this last semester, we studied how having a family member added can sometimes cause anxiety on the siblings.
1: Oh.
4: Haley, are you feeling anxious about not being the youngest daughter anymore?
5: I don't think so. Should I be?
1: Hope, is that eyeliner you're wearing?
5: Maybe. Did you take my eyeliner?
0: Why do you have eyeliner?
5: Now you're causing me anxiety. I need to use the bathroom. Hope!
0: Honey,
2: check this out.
0: Well, what is it, Tim?
2: The schedule of events for this week. They're having a fishing competition tomorrow. Mr. Key taught me a ton about fishing.
1: Well, you should enter the contest.
0: Yeah.
2: I am. In fact, I'm going to go practice right now.
0: Well, the poles are still in the trunk.
1: Be back by dinner time.
2: Okay, see you in a little while.
0: All right, we'll check in a little bit.
4: See ya.
0: What do you think you're going to do this week, Mike?
3: I'm not sure, but it looks like they have some pretty cool activities here.
0: Yeah, yeah. Well, I'm looking forward to spending time with you.
3: Yeah, it'll be fun.
0: Good, good. I'll tell you what, how about you start by helping me barbecue some steaks for dinner tonight?
3: Sure.
5: Don't tell Haley I'm here.
4: Yeah, I'm sure she'll never notice a big lump behind the drapes.
0: Uh-oh.
1: What?
0: Oh, it looks like we forgot the charcoal.
1: Oh, no problem. We can buy some at the camp store.
3: I'll run and get some now.
5: Cool, right. I'll come with you.
3: All right, let's go.
4: Thanks.
0: He's growing up so fast.
1: I know. He wears almost the same size shoes that you do.
0: Don't remind me.
4: Yeah, you and Mom are now entering the empty nest stage of life where you begin to question your impact and influence on your nearly adult children.
0: Well, I'm beginning to question letting you take that psychology class.
4: Very funny.
0: Where are those steaks, did you say?
1: They're right here. They've been marinating since last night. They should be nice and tender by now.
0: Yeah.
5: Hey, have you guys seen Hope?
1: She just left.
5: Perfect. A great time to short sheet her bed.
4: Haley? In my psychology class, we'd call that passive-aggressive behavior.
7: Hi, what can I do for you?
3: I'm looking for some charcoal.
7: Back wall and to the left.
3: Thanks. Oh, sorry, I was charcoal and...
8: That's okay. Did you just get here today?
3: We did. My family and me, or I, or something. Are we late?
8: No, I just hadn't seen you around yet. I'm Julia, by the way.
3: Oh, I'm,
5: You're Mike. This is Mike, and I'm Hope.
3: Yeah.
8: Well, it's nice to meet you, Mike and Hope. Are you going to the bonfire sing-along tonight?
5: Oh, yeah, we don't know.
3: Yeah, we're gonna be there.
5: What?
3: Yep.
8: Okay, well, maybe I'll see you tonight, then. Thanks, Mr. Burns, for the ice.
7: Bye, Julia.
3: Bye.
5: Mike, she already left.
3: I knew that.
5: She was kind of cute, don't you think?
3: Who?
5: Julia, silly.
3: I don't know. I didn't really notice. We'll take this.
7: $5, please.
5: Are you okay?
3: Of course. Why?
5: We're here to get charcoal.
3: I know.
5: You're buying ice, Mike.
3: Oh, yeah. Wow, I'll be right back.
5: Oh, brother.
1: Hey, John, you might want to leave some of the potato salad for dinner tonight.
0: No, after this gets in front of the kids, there won't be any left. You know, I think the kids are really going to enjoy this week.
1: Oh, they seem to be already. Hope and Haley nearly went crazy when they saw the beach area.
0: Oh, yeah. They have a nice water slide.
1: Mm-hmm. And Tim is excited about the fishing competition.
0: But... you know who I'm really anxious to have some one-on-one time with this weekend?
1: Huh.
0: Mike.
1: That's a good idea. You know, we hardly see him during the school year with all his practices and games.
0: Right. I feel like it's been ages since we've had an actual conversation. It's It's always limited to nice shot, Mike, or good game, Mike.
1: Or Mike, hurry and get your shoes. You're late for practice.
0: Yeah, exactly.
1: You should plan something special for just the two of you. Well, look at this list of activities. Mm. Volleyball.
0: Nice serve, Mike.
1: Archery.
0: Nice bullseye, Mike.
1: Well, canoeing.
0: No, that's interesting.
1: Or there's a knitting class.
0: Let's just stick with canoeing, huh? No, that'd be fun. Riding down the river together, watching the wildlife, having good father-son conversation.
1: Oh, it says their evening rides are popular. The moose will come out to the water's edge.
0: Oh. Yeah. Oh, he'd really like that.
9: Yeah, it sounds great.
0: Oh, good. I reserved a canoe for tonight.
9: Cool. Wait, tonight?
0: Yeah, we can leave at 7.
9: But isn't the campfire sing-along tonight?
0: Well, I think so, but they have those every night, bud.
9: But I really wanted to go tonight.
0: I didn't know you liked singing so much.
9: It's a new interest.
0: Ah, and you'd rather do that than go canoeing?
9: Can't we go some other time?
0: Well, the canoes are booked the next couple days.
9: Oh.
0: But if you really want to go to the campfire, you...
9: I really do.
0: Uh-huh. Well, maybe we could go hiking tomorrow instead. I've been looking at the trail map, and they seem to have some good hikes.
9: Yeah, that'd be great.
0: All right. Okay, we'll plan on hiking tomorrow then, okay?
9: Yeah.
1: What's that smell? Hmm? Oh, honey, I think the steaks are burning.
0: No. No, they're not. They're just a little crunchy. I'll flip this one.
1: I'll go make some more potato salad.
0: Okay.
2: What does kumbaya mean, anyway?
5: Is there a limit to how many times we can sing it? I think this is number 47.
10: And when is it our turn to roast marshmallows?
4: Next, they'll want us to sing it in a round.
11: Let's try it in a round.
4: I knew it.
0: Well, come on. This is what Mike wanted to do. We'll all enjoy it together. Right, Mike? Mike?
1: Where did he go?
0: Oh, you gotta be kidding.
10: What?
8: Hi, Mike.
9: Oh, hi. It's Julia, right?
8: Right. Glad you could make it tonight. This is my favorite part of the day.
9: Me too.
8: Really? You like singing?
9: Yeah, I sing all the time. In the shower, in the car, all the time.
8: Well, that's cool. I like roasting marshmallows and looking at the stars. But I'm not really into singing much.
9: You're not?
8: No, but it's great if you are. I'm more of an athlete.
9: Me too.
8: Ah, the singing athlete. Do you do macrame also?
9: No, really I'm mostly into sports. Basketball, baseball, football. I'm the quarterback.
8: I like more individual sports. Downhill skiing, running, climbing.
9: I'm a pretty good climber.
8: There was a guy here last weekend who was an awesome climber. He even climbed Eagle's Nest Cliff.
9: Is that a hard climb?
8: You haven't seen the Eagle's Nest yet? You can actually hike a trail to the top, but there's a rock face you can climb if you're good enough. It's pretty tough, though. I only know one person who's done it.
9: I bet I could do it.
8: You haven't even seen it.
9: Well, you haven't seen me climb. I'm pretty good.
8: Well, if you want, I could show you where it is.
9: That'd be great.
8: How about tomorrow morning?
9: I'll meet you at the camp store at 9.
0: Good morning, everyone.
12: Oh, morning, Dad, honey.
0: Those pancakes smell great, Mary.
1: They are good.
13: Thank you. I wanted to make sure you had a good meal this morning.
0: And I thank you. And I have, look, maps, 2 water bottles, hiking stick, hat, sunscreen, a packed lunch, backpack. Oh, I think we're set, Mike.
9: Oh, Dad, I sort of forgot. Do you mind if I skip out on hiking this morning?
0: Skip out?
9: Yeah, something came up.
0: Ah, jury duty?
9: No, Well,
0: come on, just tell me, Mike. What?
9: I was sort of hoping I could hang out with some friends today. I mean, I want to do stuff with you too, but...
0: No, you'd rather get to know some of the other kids here.
9: Yeah, kind of.
0: Uh-huh. Yeah, well, I guess I understand. I remember being your age once. go on, son. Spend time with your friends.
9: Thanks, Dad.
0: Sure.
9: We'll hang out some other time.
0: Yeah, some other time.
4: It's called adolescent separation stage, and it's perfectly normal. Adolescents come to a stage in life where they need to emotionally separate from their parental units.
0: Remember when we used to be simply mom and dad, Mary?
13: Now we're parental unit A and B.
4: I'm only saying it so you know it's a natural stage of development. You're not a failure as a father, Dad.
13: Brooke, the shower is open. You might want to jump in before Haley beats you to it.
4: Oh, good point.
13: I'm sorry about Mike.
12: Oh, yeah. Yeah, me too. But I guess Brooke's right. There comes a time when they don't need us anymore. I was hoping, though, that they'd always want to be around us.
13: He'll come around. It's just a stage.
12: Yeah. Yeah. You want to go for a hike?
13: Oh, I'd love to, but I told Hope I'd take her to the beach this morning. Haley and Brooke are going horseback riding, and Timmy...
12: has gone fishing.
13: The contest started this morning.
12: Oh, yeah, maybe I'll head down there and keep him company.
13: Oh, you do that.
12: Yeah.
5: Mike seemed kind of strange today at breakfast.
10: You mean because he put pickle relish on his eggs?
5: No, that's normal strange for Mike. I mean strange. Like the way he treated Dad.
10: I know why.
5: You do?
10: Yep, I know a secret.
5: Tell me!
10: Okay. Mike likes a girl.
5: Really?
10: Yeah.
5: Are you for sure?
10: Absolutely.
5: How do you know?
10: It's amazing what you can hear when you're hiding behind a tree.
5: You were spying?
10: I was investigating.
5: What's the difference?
10: Well, investigating sounds more professional.
5: So, which girl is it? And how do you know he likes her? Did he tell her?
10: Her name is Julia, and he told her that he likes to sing.
5: Sing?
10: Exactly.
5: He must like her.
10: And they made plans to climb some cliff today.
5: Really? So that's why he canceled the hike with Dad.
10: Right.
5: Interesting. I wonder what's gonna happen.
10: Only one way to find out.
5: Spy on them again?
10: No, investigate. Do you have any camouflage makeup?
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8: Infamous Eagle's Nest Cliff. See, you can see the Eagle's Nest way up at the top.
3: Wow. It is high.
8: I told you. It's pretty much impossible to climb.
3: I could do it. Looks like there's a lot of footholds and handholds.
8: But Mike, you don't even have a rope.
3: Nope. But I have skills. Maybe a rope would have been a good idea.
8: Are you okay?
3: My arms are feeling a little weak.
8: No wonder. You must be about 50 feet up there by now. Take a rest on that outcropping on your right. There's a little tree on it. You can hold on to that.
3: Okay. I'm there.
8: It's making me nervous watching you. Can you come down?
3: I don't think I can get back down anymore.
8: Well, do you think you can make it to the top?
3: I don't know. It's harder up here. There aren't any holds, and the rock crumbles.
8: Well, should I get help?
3: No. I'll figure something out. Oh! Ah! Watch out for the rocks!
8: Don't worry about me! The outcropping is falling apart. Mike, you have to get off of it!
3: And go where?
8: I don't know. I'm gonna go get help. Don't fall!
3: I'll try. Hurry. Oh, no. I gotta get that tree. Ugh! Got it! Oh, I'm in trouble. And all this to impress a girl? Whoa! God, I'm literally hanging by a limb here. And I was hoping you could help me out. Because I'm really pretty scared right now. I don't want to die. I don't want to fall. Please, God.
15: Mike!
3: God?
15: That's Dad up here, son!
3: Dad!
15: Alright, I'm tossing down a rope.
3: Oh.
16: Come on, just a little further, Mike. Come on. Boy.
3: This is higher than I thought.
16: Yeah, come on, here. Stand on this rock. Grab my hand.
3: Yep.
16: Ready?
3: Got it. Oh, thank God.
16: Come here.
3: Oh,
9: Thanks, Dad. I've never been so glad to see you in my entire life.
12: I've never been so glad to be able to help, son.
9: Why did you have a rope with you? How did you know?
12: Well, I was starting out on my hike and a little bird brought me a message.
9: What? A little bird? Would you mean Hope?
12: Yeah, the one and only. She'd overheard a conversation about you climbing a cliff and she was a little concerned.
9: I'd be mad at her for eavesdropping, but I guess she saved my life.
12: Yeah, so I thought I'd bring a rope and take this trail, just in case.
9: I'm really glad you did. Dad, I don't know if I've ever been that close to dying. Once those rocks started to crumble, I really thought I was a goner.
12: Oh, my, come here. I'm just glad I was here. I'm glad I got here, son.
9: I'm really sorry about changing plans on you about hiking and canoeing last night.
12: No. Well, from what Hope says, your excuse is a lot cuter than I am.
9: It still wasn't right of me. I did want to spend time with you. I just got distracted.
12: Yeah. You know, it's funny you should say that because I have been having a similar conversation with God.
9: About what a rotten son you have?
12: No. About how I'm not that great of a son myself sometimes.
9: But you call Grandpa every week.
12: Yeah. But, I mean, being God's son, I know God wants to spend time with me, Mike. I know there are things he wants to show me in his word, but I get distracted, like you, with other things. I just get too busy, or I'm too tired, or...
9: Yeah, I know how that goes.
12: But for the first time in a while, I had some time to talk to him. On this hike, as a matter of fact, something I hadn't wanted to do on my own.
9: You spent time talking to God?
12: Yeah, I did. Asking him about how I should be raising you. Seeking advice, venting my frustration.
9: Huh. Looks like he answered.
12: In a manner of speaking, I suppose he did. Sometimes when we're praying about one thing, God is speaking to us about another. And even when we ignore God for a while, son, it doesn't mean he's left us. He's still watching over us.
9: And waiting for us to notice him. You know, it's a pretty nice day for a hike.
12: It is. You want to join me for the rest of it?
9: Absolutely.
12: All right, up you go. Come on. Tell me about this girl.
9: Well, her name is Julia. I met her yesterday at the camp store. Remember when I went to go get the charcoal?
12: Oh, sure. Oh, no wonder.
9: I met her and then Dad, I put ice on the counter. And I had to go back and get the charcoal.
12: That's all right.
17: Hey, Tim.
12: I'm sorry. How's it going?
2: Hi.
13: Well, we all decided to come and join you for the last half hour of the competition.
10: Yeah, we'll cheer you on to victory. Even if we do think fishing is a little boring.
2: Haley. Oh, thanks, but there isn't much to see here. I haven't caught anything all day.
4: Nothing?
2: Not even a bite.
4: Aww.
2: I had to win both the biggest fish and the most fish, and I'm doing the worst of anyone.
9: At least you have company now.
2: What a waste of a day. I wish Mr. Key was still around to tell me what I'm doing wrong.
17: Well, I'm not as experienced as Mr. Key at fishing, but in case you still want them, I did bring you some slugs. Like,
2: really? I guess it's worth a try. Can't do any worse.
10: Get that thing away from me!
9: See? True. Now even if you don't catch a fish, you can at least gross Haley out.
4: He's not a total loss.
17: All right. It's ready. Come on, cast it out.
2: Here, fishy.
9: Oh, no.
13: What are you doing, Mike?
9: I'm trying to hide.
13: What?
9: Oh, no. I'll jump into the water and hide under the dock.
2: No, you're not. You'll scare the fish away.
4: What are you talking about?
9: Julia, over there. I can't face her right now. I made a complete idiot of myself.
17: I'm sure she'll understand. She'll probably be glad to know you're okay.
9: You think so?
17: Of course, go on over there. Talk to her, will you?
9: I don't know, Dad.
17: Daddy, trust me. She's probably been worried about you all day. You need to tell her something, son.
9: That I'm an idiot and I've hardly ever climbed before in my life?
17: Just be honest with her, Mike. Show her who you really are. Because the real Mike is a pretty great kid.
9: Okay. All right, I'll talk to her.
4: Break a leg.
2: I got one.
10: Oh,
2: and it's you.
18: The winner of the
11: most fish today goes to Harry Klondike with a total catch of 14 fish. Harry is receiving a brand new tackle box. Congratulations, Harry. And our next award goes to the catcher of the largest fish. And with a whopping 21-inch trout, our winner is Tim Morrison. Another brand new tackle box. Congratulations, Tim.
2: Thank you.
11: And that concludes the awards for this evening. Have a good night, everyone. And don't let the bed bugs bite.
18: Yeah. Oh, good night. Good job, Tim.
2: Well, thanks to you. I wouldn't have been able to do it without your bait. Maybe I should take your advice more often.
3: That's what I'm learning too, Tim. Dad, everyone, I'd like you to meet Julia.
17: Oh, hi, Julia.
19: It's nice to meet you. Hi.
10: So did she laugh in your face?
19: Oh. No, I was just glad to see you was alive.
17: Well, why don't you join us for a fish fry tonight? We got a big catch.
10: You mean we're actually going to eat it?
19: Of course.
10: But that means we have to skin it.
2: And take off its head.
10: And it's kind of cute.
13: It's dead, honey.
19: I think I'll just have a salad instead. I'll ask my parents if it's okay, Mr. Morrison.
17: Well, you invite them along if you like. The more the merrier.
13: And it sounds like we'll have enough fish.
2: I'm not going to cut off the head.
10: But you're the one who caught it.
2: Exactly. So someone else should do the work.
19: In my psychology class, we would call that... What?
17: First one to dump Brooke in the lake gets out of dishes tonight.
19: I was just hoping you'd get angry.
10: That's it.
19: Let's go, Miss
20: Oh, man, I think someone's about to get all wet, and I think she might deserve it. That Brooke. Well, thanks for coming on vacation with us today. Weren't you so glad when Mr. Morrison showed up at just the right time as the answer to Michael's prayers? Me too. I mean, Mike got himself in a pretty tight spot there. He was trying to do something he didn't have the skills to do, and thankfully Mr. Morrison was there to save his life. And did you hear the connection Mr. Morrison made about how Mike's being too busy was sort of like how he could become too busy for God? It's easy for us to get so caught up in what we're doing in our own lives that we miss seeing the fact that God is just sitting there, waiting to hang out with us. And that's a relationship that we really have to invest in. You know, it's great to go out and do what we enjoy, like hanging out with friends, but we need to make sure that we're also making room for the one who gives us those friends. He's the greatest companion we could ever have, and all he asks is that we give our lives to him, and he'll give us so much more in return, and that makes him a good friend. And speaking of good friends, I love getting mail from my friends. Whether it's a quick email encouragement or a letter I find in my mailbox, hearing from you, my friends, is always the highlight of my day. So why not take a minute and let me know what you thought of today's show? You can email me at gilead@keysforkids.org. 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Box 1001, Grand Rapids, Michigan 49501. 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Today's episode, Family Camp, was written by Kathy Buchanan and directed by Steve O'Dell. Roy Wallace was the recording engineer with post-production by Joe Carroll. Music was provided by John Campbell. Terry Ritchie was the executive producer. And I'm Zach, inviting you back for another trip beyond Gilead.
21: 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He's the perfect one. 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When we get going.
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0: The treasurer, George White, had an idea.
2: I believe it would do much for morale if we were to create a choir.
0: After one of their practices ended, the choir members began singing songs that White had never heard before.
3: It's one of the songs we grew up with. We call them spiritual songs.
0: But even while the choir improved, the financial crisis continued.
2: I recommend that we take the choir on a tour.
1: Impossible!
2: They may be able to generate funds.
1: We simply cannot afford to support a tour, Mr. White. We can't even support ourselves.
0: Mr. White became certain that a choir tour was God's instrument of provision to save the school. In fact, he believed that the choir was Fisk University's only hope of survival.
4: I've never heard this story.
5: And to think a bunch of kids did all of this to save a place of learning.
4: Yeah. So what happened? Did they succeed?
6: Let's not get ahead of the story.
5: Olivia, I'll bet you're the kind that reads the last page of the book first, ain't you?
4: No. Well, maybe sometime.
5: Yeah, I thought so.
0: Weeks passed, and Mr. White continued working with the choir, preparing them for the opportunity that he believed would someday come. While the singers were incredibly talented, White knew that they could be even better and would accept nothing less than their best efforts.
7: I couldn't hear nobody pray.
2: No, no, stop, stop. Phoebe, do you believe the words to this song or not?
8: Yes, Mr. White.
2: Then sing as if you believe it.
8: Yes, sir.

0: 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Overseas, we're now translating Christian programs in two languages, Swahili and Creole. 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And we've also begun expanding the ministry of the Radio Fry Fry Network in Sierra Leone. 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

0: Yes, yes. I have attended many concerts in my role as pastor, but ladies and gentlemen, the sweetness of the voices of these men and women have carried me beyond exhilaration. But life brings us interesting contrasts. While we've enjoyed this spectacular musical performance, news of a most calamitous nature has been brought to my attention. Our brothers and sisters in Chicago are under siege. A huge fire now sweeps across the city, destroying everything in its wake. I understand that over 200 people are dead, thousands of homes razed to the ground, and more people than can be counted are without homes. Friends, we are duty-bound to help in their recovery. Who here will give to their need?
1: Pastor, although the Lord knows we need it, we'd like to give the proceeds from tonight's concert to the victims of the fire.
0: That is generous. Very generous indeed, Mr. White. On their behalf, I thank you. Who else?
2: No money again. No meal again. I'm so hungry, my ribs are sticking to my backbone.
3: Perhaps this hotel will provide a meal.
4: Assuming they have rooms for us.
3: Well, it looks empty enough.
2: Not as empty as my stomach.
5: Wait here. I'll go in and check.
6: Yes? What may I do for you?
5: Do you have any rooms available?
6: All but one, and that's where I'm bunked. Just yourself, then?
5: No, I'll require three rooms. For myself and my companions outside.
6: Companions? That bunch out there yours?
5: They are. The men will stay in one room, the ladies in another. I'll require a room for myself.
6: You can stay all right, but I have no place for them.
5: But you just said all of your rooms are open.
6: Not for them, they ain't. You want a room or not?
5: We're all together.
6: Then you can all leave.
5: With pleasure. No rooms.
3: None at all?
5: No. Perhaps the place next door.
7: Such indignities were common during their travels. Most hotels would not accommodate them, and those that did often housed them in basements and back rooms and fed them during off hours so their other guests wouldn't complain. Still, they pressed on faithfully, committing themselves to Him who would not fail them. What they didn't know was that the most difficult days were still ahead.
8: The difficulties of the Jubilee Singers remind me of another group of former slaves who left their home to journey to unknown places. In the Old Testament, God led the Israelites into a new homeland. God had promised it to them, but that didn't make them less fearful about going. So God told His people in Joshua 1:9, "Have I not commanded you? Be strong and courageous. Do not be terrified. Do not be discouraged, for the Lord your God will be with you wherever you go." What will happen to the singers on the tour? 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The Jubilee Singers was written by Dave Arnold, with sound design by Jonathan Crow, and music by John Campbell. Our cast included Michael Goff, O.G. Banks, Nico Posey, and Gary Leroy Gray. And I'm Chris, hoping you'll join us again next time for more Adventures in Odyssey.
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12: 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That's one reason your network of praise matters. 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Not just when life feels easy, on the tight weeks too, when someone needs peace more than productivity. 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
18: With SRN News, I'm Bob Agnew in Washington. The U.S. has dispatched hundreds of rescue workers to help the Venezuelan government, as the injured are overwhelming limited hospital space there, and the death toll is on the rise.
19: Nazareth Jimenez is a La Guaira resident with missing family members. She says, "We call on the government and countries around the world to help us. Look, we need machines here. Human strength is not enough. We can't remove those structures without them." Citizens dug through the rubble of their homes and said they have seen few state rescue teams in the areas hit hardest by the devastating 7.2 and 7.5 magnitude quake. Family in the quake. More than 20 of my relatives have died here. And in the Caribbean area in Tanaguarena, I've been left practically alone in this world. I'm Haya Pinjwani.
18: 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Secretary of State Marco Rubio says Israel and Lebanon have reached a framework for peace.
20: We believe today is the first step in that journey. And the first step is sometimes the hardest step, but it's the one we're taking together today.
18: Utah is restricting fireworks as the largest wildfire in the country grows, fueled by dry conditions and gusting winds. Here's Bernie Bennett.
21: The Cottonwood Fire in southern Utah was burning unchecked Friday across more than 112 square miles. The National Weather Service issued a rare, particularly dangerous situation for a section of Utah on Friday, urging preparation for rapid fire growth. Red flag warnings are also in effect for parts of California, Nevada, Arizona, New Mexico, Colorado, and Idaho. Authorities are urging caution as extreme conditions persist around the West. Bernie Bennett reporting.
18: This is SRN News.
0: 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Do not lay up for yourselves treasures on earth, where moth and rust destroy, and where thieves break in and steal. 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For where your treasure is, there will your heart be also.
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It was a picture-perfect evening at the pond. Our friends near and in the water were sound asleep. Methuselah the alligator, you might imagine, sleeps with a loud snore.

0: Bill is a quiet sleeper. And Bill expects quiet all around him.
1: I don't think that's too much to ask.
0: Tony sleeps with his favorite blankie and in special pajamas made by his grandma.
2: You know what? I'm trying to sleep here, and you didn't need to tell them all that.
0: Floyd sleeps in his kitchen, close to food, just in case he gets hungry.
3: And I like to hold my cookie jar.
0: Sleep, just like in your home, is very important to our friends. And like most places, nighttime is when these creatures at the pond like to sleep.
2: And if that's true, and it turns out it is, why is the narrator talking while we're trying to sleep?
0: Because this story begins at nighttime.
2: It does? Why can't it wait until morning?
0: I'm afraid not, because this story is about a creature that likes to be awake at night.
2: Oh, good. I'm glad it's not about me at night. See you tomorrow. Nighty night.
0: You see, at nighttime, there are many other creatures who wake up and go about their business. One of the best-known creatures of the night is the cricket. And they like to make their cricket noises. To us, it sounds like this. To them, it sounds like this. But one day, there was a young cricket with a problem. Young Brett wasn't a very good cricket noisemaker. Yet, he was loud.
4: What is that?
0: And he was keeping our friends at the pond awake.
1: Is that a car alarm? If it is, it's getting my attention.
0: At each home.
3: I've shut off my radio, my clock, my refrigerator. What is that noise?
0: Brett's cricket noise was making it impossible to sleep.
2: I'll pay $5,000 if you'll just stop for 10 minutes. Oh. Well, I don't know where I'd come up with the money anyway.
0: Meanwhile, every night as the sun set and the crickets began, Brett would eventually chime in as well.
4: Oh, boy.
0: And the creatures at the pond got very, very, very little sleep. Come morning time.
2: Where can I get a quadruple shot of espresso?
0: They weren't too happy.
3: Hi, everybody.
0: Except Floyd, who seemed to defy the law of physics.
1: How can you be so chipper?
3: I like morning.
2: But weren't you lying awake all night listening to that horrible cricket noise?
3: Oh, yes, and I'm tired.
1: You don't sound tired.
3: Sure I do. Being tired puts me in a good mood. Don't I sound like I'm in a good mood?
0: Sure enough, Floyd somehow beat the odds.
2: Which are about 100%.
0: And gets in a good mood when he's tired.
4: You should donate your brain to science.
3: But I'm not done with it yet.
4: Not now.
0: The creatures at the pond tried to find something to take their minds off being tired.
2: Sleep. Sleep would take my mind off being tired.
4: When I need to take my mind off something, I either read the Bible or do work around the yard.
1: I read the book of James this morning.
2: I read the Psalms out loud just to help me stay awake.
3: I was in such a good mood this morning, I read Lamentations just to even things out.
4: Then let's do some work.
0: And so the four of them decided to get rakes and smooth out the front end of the pond and make it more like a beach.
2: Peace and quiet. I haven't slept in days.
0: Unfortunately, they were all too tired to finish the job and quickly fell asleep.
3: Can I get a little help here?
0: Except Floyd, who again defied the laws of physics. That night, they snuggled into their beds and quickly fell asleep. Even Floyd. It was a peaceful evening. That is, until Brett began to chime in.
2: It's 1 a.m. Can't we do this during the day?
0: Crickets, you see, only do this at night.
1: Doesn't he have to go to school in the morning?
0: And the next morning?
4: Hello, everybody.
0: Everyone was tired.
2: Hello.
1: Hi.
3: Hey, guys.
0: And that day, they were so tired they had trouble playing.
1: I'm too tired to play checkers.
2: I'm too tired to even try to talk you into it.
0: So that night, they decided they must do something about it.
4: We have to find this cricket and talk to him.
0: But that proved rather difficult.
3: It's dark out here at nighttime.
2: And when I turn the flashlight on, The little guys scatter.
0: So they waited.
1: I wonder if he'll do it again.
4: There it is.
2: Let's get him.
4: Wait, you have to go carefully. You don't want to scare him away.
0: They slowly approached the music.
2: Noise. They slowly approached the noise.
0: Until they found an old box. They flipped it over.
2: You!
5: Yikes! Why'd you do that? You scared me.
4: Sorry to frighten you, little fella.
2: Sorry?
1: You've been keeping us up at night.
5: I have? I'm just making cricket noises. Crickets keep you up?
2: No, you keep us up.
1: Your noises aren't very pretty.
5: Oh, that. Sure. I know I'm not very good, but that's just the way I am.
2: Look, can't you be quiet at night?
5: Nope. Sorry.
4: Can't you practice?
2: Hey, what are you saying? You want to hear that noise some more?
4: I'm saying he should work on getting better.
5: I never thought about that.
2: And I think it's best to practice in the daytime.
5: I sleep during the day.
2: So do we now.
0: Brett agreed to practice, and the very next night, he was still bad.
2: I've got to get thicker walls.
0: And in the morning?
2: Afternoon. I can't get up in the morning. I need to sleep.
0: And in the afternoon, the creatures gathered together.
2: We got to tie him up and ship him out of town.
1: I can fly him far away.
4: Are you two kidding? How can you talk like that?
1: Sorry. We're so low on sleep.
2: Wait a minute. We're not going to talk like this anymore?
1: No, it's wrong.
2: Man, you give in easily.
4: We need to be supportive. This young cricket might someday be very good, but he needs to work at it.
2: Does he need to work at it on this planet?
4: Tony.
3: Maybe he can work on it here, and we can sleep on another planet.
0: But they couldn't sleep on another planet.
3: Aw, man.
0: So they had to listen to Brett's practice. Over and over and over, night after night. Brett was determined to get better. Meanwhile, our friends at the pond discovered a very useful item.
1: Earplugs!
0: They put their full support behind Brett, knowing he was dedicated to becoming the best chirper around.
2: Chirper? Is that the right word, Mr. Narrator?
0: I say what they tell me. Eventually, Brett became quite impressive, and the creatures at the pond didn't even know it, because they were still wearing earplugs to bed. But one day, Brett came to them during the day.
5: Hey, guys!
2: Brett!
1: Wow, you're up during the day?
5: I want to invite you to hear me play tonight.
4: Play?
5: Yeah, I know you've been wearing earplugs, and I don't blame you, but tonight, leave them out. I have a special treat for you.
3: We'll do it.
4: I can't wait.
0: And that evening, they heard something they never really expected.
6: DJ

0: When the song was over, there was silence. And then, off in the distance, it started. Slowly, it began to build. And soon, the entire surrounding was showing their appreciation for the skills of young Brett.
1: Why, thank you. Thanks. Thanks. Thank you.
0: Brett learned if you want to be good at something, you must practice.
1: Thanks. Okay, stop it. Come on, you're embarrassing me. Okay, just a little more, but that's it. That's all. That's good. Okay, stop now. All right.
2: We interrupt this hilarious and instructional episode of The Pond to bring you breaking news from history. Reporter Gary Middleberg is back in time, preparing right now for an exclusive interview with one of the great men of the Old Testament. Gary, are you there?
3: Yes. As a matter of fact, I'm being led there right now to, get this, Daniel.
2: The Daniel?
4: Okay, to the left here.
3: Yes, the Daniel. It's really quite a coup.
4: And over that way.
3: Remember, Daniel was the man who refused to worship the king and was thrown into the lion's den.
4: Come along now.
3: But God spared his life, and the hungry lions never harmed him. It's a great moment in history.
2: How did you manage to land this interview?
3: I traded exclusive rights for an old microwave oven.
4: Hurry up.
3: Quite valuable in biblical times, since it's long before the invention of the microwave.
4: So, you see, I can reheat pizza in 30 seconds, eh?
3: Sure can.
2: Gary, they don't have electricity. There's no place to plug it in.
3: Oh, I didn't think of that.
4: Okay, Daniel is on the other side of this stone here. I'll just roll it away and in you go, eh?
2: Ah! Gary! Gary?
5: Hey, yeah, I got a pizza delivery for, Daniel Scard here.
4: Oh, hey, that smells good, eh? I'll take that over here, don't you know?
2: Are you there, Gary? Well, I guess that concludes this segment of Breaking News from History. Hey, what's that noise?
6: I think it's your Game Boy. You might want to give it a kick.
2: Yeah, much better.
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0: It was a day of mystery at the pond.
10: Hang on, that's not on my calendar,
0: said Floyd the turtle.
10: I have Christmas, Easter, Valentine's.
11: It's not a holiday,
0: explained Tony the frog.
11: There are no mysterious day cards. You can't get the day off from school. Even government workers don't get the day off.
12: Are you sure about that last one?
0: Asked Bill the duck.
11: Maybe they work a half day.
12: So, it's a mysterious day, huh?
13: I like mysteries,
0: said Methuselah the alligator.
12: Me too.
13: It makes you use your brain.
10: Hey, that's unfair.
13: Floyd, you can use your brain too.
10: I'm not good at figuring things out. They changed my mailbox last week and now I can't get it open.
11: I think they gave you one that has no door. It's always open.
10: Sneaky.
13: Floyd, you have gifts from God, as we all do. You just need to be open to those gifts. Everybody has been given a brain, some sharper than others, but all can be used effectively.
11: I wonder what kind of mystery we're in for.
14: Hello, Tony.
11: Whoa! Hey!
14: Narrator!
0: Suddenly, Scott Moore appeared.
14: Why don't you warn us?
15: It's my fault, Tony. I seem to come in under the narrator's radar. Just a fluke, I'm sure.
14: Wow, what brings you to the pond?
0: Tony asked, but he received no reply.
13: He's gone.
0: Sure enough, Scott wasn't there.
14: How does he do that? I gotta figure this out. What fun that would be to disappear.
0: And with that, Tony was gone.
10: No, he's not.
0: Well, he wished he were gone.
14: It's true. I tried to vanish, but I just don't have what it takes.
10: Hey, what did Scott say he was doing here anyway?
12: Ah, maybe that's the mystery.
14: You don't think it's the vanishing thing?
12: I don't think so.
14: That's too bad. I'd like to learn that and try it out on my friends.
12: You mean us?
14: Right, of course. You guys.
13: You know, the last time Scott was here, he did the same thing, and we never found out why he was here.
10: He just kept saying, I'm here on a brisket.
14: Business.
10: Oh, sorry.
14: It's okay, my friend. You just think in food.
10: It's true. Sometimes when I dream, it's all in food. No words. Words just get in the way.
12: Let's get back to the clues.
14: Were there any clues?
13: He's a fox. Does that tell you anything?
12: Doesn't tell me anything.
14: Means he's sly.
0: A few days later, long after they'd forgotten about Scott, the creatures at the pond were sitting around reading books.
10: I don't read yet, but I can look at pictures.
15: Hello, fellas.
14: Yikes! Stop doing that!
0: When, suddenly, Scott arrived.
10: Hi, Scotty. What brings you around here?
15: Business.
14: As usual.
13: What kind of business?
0: Scott hesitated.
15: Well, Methuselah the Alligator, it's my job to look around.
12: That's an unusual job. What are you looking for?
15: A lot of things. And this area, I don't mind telling you, is very close to what I'm looking for.
10: Please tell me you're looking for places to put donut shops.
15: I'm afraid not, Floyd the Turtle. What I seek isn't for the taste buds, but for the eyes.
0: And with that, Scott was gone.
14: Already?
12: We didn't find out anything.
13: Oh, I think he gave us some clues.
14: You know, he could just come right out and tell us.
12: Well, what fun would that be?
14: Well, I, for one, am going to find this Scott fella and discover what he's up to.
10: Can I go?
14: Sure, just you and me. Any more and we draw a crowd.
12: I wouldn't mind coming along.
14: Fine, Methuselah.
13: If it's not too much.
14: Come along.
0: And so they searched the premises for the mysterious Scott the Fox.
12: Hey, here's a piece of paper on the ground.
13: A clue.
10: Aha, he litters. But what does that tell us?
13: Well, it may have fallen here on accident. But the information on the paper may tell us something.
10: Litterers are careless. Careless creatures aren't good. Not good creatures are bad. I think I'm onto something.
14: The piece of paper says, location, location, location.
12: He's looking to buy a house.
13: That wouldn't be business then.
10: Do I see something on the back of the paper?
13: Good eye, Floyd. There's some writing there.
10: No, I mean this. It looks like a little jelly. Mind if I
14: wouldn't eat that. Could be anything.
12: It says need pond, trees, small field nearby, lots of creatures, big oak tree, no houses within 500 yards.
14: Hey, that would be us.
10: Do you think he's going to take us all with him somewhere?
13: That would be tough. You can't just throw a pond into the back of your van.
14: Good thing, too.
13: He's looking for all those things for a reason. He wants them for something.
12: For what?
13: That's part of the mystery.
14: Clues. I need more clues.
12: Let's go search for some.
0: It wasn't long before they found their next clue.
12: Hey, there's Scott.
10: He's taking pictures.
14: Let's sneak up on him and scare him like he does us.
13: Now. I don't think he scares you on purpose, Tony.
14: Fine. Let's scare him on accident.
0: But as they were discussing whether or not to scare Scott on purpose or on accident...
15: What are you doing, fellas?
14: Ah! Oh, man. We blew our chance.
12: You know, I think it's a skill you're born with.
10: Hi, Scott. We were trying to figure out what you're up to.
15: Business.
14: Business, right. We've heard that. But what kind of business? It's starting to seem pretty suspicious to us.
10: Are you a professional litterer?
15: Oh, no, of course not. Okay, I think I can tell you now. I'm a location scout for a movie, and this looks like a great location.
10: A movie? Here?
14: Wow!
12: That sounds great!
13: That'll be terrific for our local economy.
10: Our what?
13: Jobs.
10: Oh.
15: I might be able to get you guys in as extras.
10: This is great news! news.
14: I just have one question. It's kind of important in these parts.
15: Go ahead.
14: Will there be bad language in this movie?
15: A little.
14: See you later.
12: Nice knowing you.
10: No, thanks.
13: You can take it somewhere else.
15: What?
14: We don't tolerate bad language at the pond.
12: You can find that everywhere else.
15: But this is a movie. It's accepted in movies.
13: It shouldn't be.
15: What if I meet you guys stars?
10: You can make us planets, and we still would say no.
15: But this is the perfect location.
12: Tell the director if he wants this location, he has to clean up his script.
13: I don't think you guys quite understand who you're dealing with. You can go back to whomever we're dealing with and tell him no way.
15: But
12: bye-bye!
15: I am a very important creature.
0: Despite his attempt to make them realize how important he was, the friends at the pond gently tossed Scott out of the pond.
15: Oh, man, I'd hate to feel what it's like to be tossed out rough by these guys.
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14: Why would I find her? 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
0: Alligator Hunter.
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5: Here we go. This is Parenting Today's Teens with Mark Gregston, the founder, executive director of Heartlight Ministries, a residential counseling program for teens. I'm Wayne Shepherd. And Mark, let's talk about single motherhood.
6: Oh, wow. Isn't that different? Yeah. I mean, one of the hardest roles, I think, that a parent can go through is that of a single mom. And I'm not eliminating single dads.
5: Right. We know they're out there.
6: It's just that I get to talk to single moms all the time, and they're frustrated. They're having a tough time. They're at every place that I speak. They come to our Family in Crisis conferences.
5: Do they?
6: That we pay for.
5: Okay.
6: Of hope of getting through some of their child's toughest years. And I think there's just a feeling, no single mom intended for it to be that way. They didn't say, you know what? I would love to raise these kids on my own. I'd love to do it by myself and fulfill two roles. I mean, it's a complicated mess sometimes.
5: Yeah, when you stop and think about it, how do they do it?
6: Well, I think it's hard. I think it is really hard. And at some point, a mom's got to say, you know, I can't do everything. I've got to trust God to do a lot of things in the life of my child. And so we're going to talk about that today, just to give some hope to these single moms that are working their tails off to make things come together for their family. They love God, they love their kids, but I'm not so sure they always love the situation they're in. And so maybe we can help them.
5: You mentioned the Families in Crisis Conference, and that's wonderful that you invite the single moms to attend that as well. There's one coming up soon. You can find out all about it. It takes place at Heartlight here in East Texas. The details are found online at parentingtodaysteens.org. Coming up, Mark, we'll talk with Noelle as a part of our program today, and we'll talk about help for single moms and teens. Stay with us. We don't have to tell single moms how hard it is, but help the rest of us understand what they go through.
6: Well, you know, I think there's a part of it that I think that any time going solo is sometimes pretty lonely. So when you're facing trials and difficulties and kids that are having a tough time and they're adjusting to adolescence in sometimes the worst of ways, and a mom, you know, is supposed to be that mother to them, and it's hard for them to be a father to the child at the same time. It's a dual role that makes it very hard. And they're trying to make ends meet and trying to juggle time. And they may not have daycare. I think it's just
5: it's very layer after layer, isn't it? And the financial part of it is big too.
6: That's right. I mean, I look at every time I see a single mom, and I'm always thinking, how can I help? How can I help? It's not, oh man, I'm really sorry that they're going through that. Mm-hmm. They should have made better choices. Oh, they shouldn't have got divorced. I don't even go there with it. I go, because no single mom that I know chose to be that way. That's not what they intended. So they get stuck in that role, and now they're trying to make ends meet with their kids, and it's so tough. They work long hours. They have, you know, having different rules for kids at their home than a dad may have. They carry the emotional weight most of the time of having custody of the kids. Not all the time. And again, I said, I'm not ignoring the single dads.
5: Sure.
6: But I mean, the general rule is a mom gets custody and deals with that. You know, there isn't a cure-all that will remove all the challenges that a single parent faces. But there are some practical steps that I think we can offer some help in.
5: Yeah, and before we get to those steps, there's one more thing, and that's the relationship between, you know, the husband and wife who are no longer together.
6: That's right.
5: And raising kids together, that's a whole other dynamic.
6: I wish it was an amicable relationship, and I wish that everybody would get along, and I wish they were all in the same chapter of dealing with kids. But that's not usually the case. Mm-hmm. There's usually difficulty, and hopefully parents can get beyond the fight between the two of them, or for whatever reason they're not married, they can get beyond that for the sake of the kids to provide a better setting and atmosphere for those kids to grow up, especially during the teen years.
5: Sure.
6: Because kids are very forgiving during those preteen years, but they get to the teen years and they start to see imperfections and they start to understand more and they start to question things.

0: And now mom and dad aren't the perfect people that they once thought that they were. And I think they go through those challenges and they start pushing back against both mom and dad. And it's the kids that get caught in the middle.
1: Of course. Well, let's encourage single parents here today with this conversation, Mark.
0: You know, the first thing I would tell you is this: hold firm to what you believe. You know, if there's different rules that are between you and your ex, you hold on to what you believe to be true. Now, at the same time, I'm going to tell you this, that I think that all parents are too controlling of kids. And we need to be preparing kids to survive in the jungle rather than just raising them in the zoo. And so what that means is that I have to come to a healthy understanding of what the rules and boundaries are going to be for my home, regardless of what dad might be doing on the other side, and stick with the consequences. And this is where it puts a single mom at in a tough spot, because the child will say, then I'll go live with dad. Mm. And usually at some age, they can make that choice. So dad can then be the hero and take that child, and the mom's stuck because she's holding to the rules. Mom, hold to those rules. Even when you get tired and discouraged, don't give up on the boundaries. If your ex-spouse has different rules, even in the direct opposition to you, continue on the course. Do what you know is right. Because one day your kids will understand that when they mature a little bit and get beyond and begin to understand more and more the difficult role that you're playing.
1: So hold firm to what you believe, regardless of what happens on the other side of town, so to speak.
0: That's right. Okay. And the second thing would be this: continue to be a parent. Don't be a friend. Mm. Be a parent. It's the best role that you can play. It might be tempting to ease up on your teen and almost develop a brother-sister relationship with them or a friend-friend relationship. You know what? Those never go well. I mean, the number of times that I've had to tell parents, you need to grow up. You need to establish friendships outside of your family. The best thing that you can do right now is to continue to parent your teen continuously. Mm-hmm. And it means you have a relationship, but it doesn't mean that you have to be a friend. You can have a relationship and be a parent. And this doesn't mean that you won't have fun and dive deeper in your relationships. It just means that you've got to play that role to give some security to your child, that they need to know that you won't budge on some issues and you're going to follow through on consequences, even if they say, then I'll go live with dad. And then what you say is this: that's your choice. I don't want you to do that, but I am not going to allow this to continue in my home.
1: In the long run, they'll respect you.
0: That's right. And if you continue to do that, then maybe it would be best for you to go. But that's your choice. I don't want you to do that. Mm-hmm. But you can do that. Now, I'm not taking the side of a mom. I mean, this program is for moms. I'm not really pushing to say anything negative about dads. But I think what happens is moms feel a little more frail sometimes because they have the emotions to care in a way that is far different than most males do. And I know that's a generalization as well, mm-hmm. but I don't want to be so politically correct that I ignore the feelings that I hear most moms talking to me about.
1: And I would imagine as a single parent, as a single mom, you just, you know, you get lost in the everyday things that happen and your responsibility.
0: Well, I think you do. And I would tell you, as a single mom, lighten up a little bit. You can't do everything. Pick five things. You're trying to create sometimes a perfect world for your child because it became imperfect. And so there's a feeling that I've got to provide more for my child and make sure that they have everything and everything's in order. Well, you know what? Not everything needs to be in order. It's okay for there to be some, you know, disheveling or some struggling,
1: sure.
0: but the value of your efforts need to be put into the time that you spend with your child to maintain the relationship. Meaning this: not every bed needs to be made. Not every chore needs to be done every day. The house doesn't need to be cleaned as much as you think.
1: Not in perfect condition.
0: It doesn't, because it's an imperfect world. And so time with your kids is more important than them learning about chores, even though I think that's important and they've got to carry their load.
1: Yeah.
0: But it's your time that's important. And then the other part is find a source of input. Find a place that you can have somebody that can encourage you.
1: Someone you can confide in.
0: That's right. Yeah. And refresh with you. Find an individual or group that understands your situation and can give good advice in the process. Find someone, an extended family member, somebody at your church, a neighbor, that to be with your kids during that time so you can go recharge your batteries. This is essential to your healthiness and you being able to make it. And of course, this, take time to pray.
1: Yes.
0: Pray that God's will would be done within your family, then he would continue to guide and direct you for the days that you do have with your kids.
1: In just a moment, Mark will talk with Noelle, who was brought up by a single mom, and there were some issues there. We'll learn Noelle's story in just a moment here in Parenting Today's Teens. Remember, there's an upcoming conference with Mark at Heartlight in East Texas. 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
0: Noelle, thanks for being a part of the program.
3: You're welcome.
0: Hey, tell me a little bit about yourself first. How did you end up at Heartlight? What was going on?
3: I didn't really listen to my parents very well. Like, it wasn't that I didn't listen all the time. It was just if they told me to do something, sometimes I'd just be like, no, I'm going to do this. Or they'd be like, don't do this. And I'd be like, no, I'm going to do that.
0: Yeah.
3: Or like I was just disrespectful. Like I didn't really do what I was supposed to do a lot. And like I was just kind of stupid sometimes.
0: Where do you think that came from? Do you think that's just the way you were wired, that you just are kind of oppositional? Or do you think it's just that you wanted your own way?
3: I mean, I think a lot of it was, like, I just kind of, like, wanted what I wanted. And, like, I mean, it wasn't that I was, like, necessarily selfish. It was just I didn't really always, like, think through things before I did them sometimes. Like, it was – so I just kind of did things. And
0: like what?
3: If my parents – even, like, little things, like chores or something, my parents would be like, do this chore. And I was like, no, I don't feel like it. Or I'd be like, I'll do it later. And they're like, no, do it now. And I'm like, no. One time my mom left the house and she was like, don't leave the house. I was like, okay. Then I left. Like, so like,
0: well, was it trying to prove something to them, or you just wanted them to know, hey, I can – I know how to take care of myself?
3: I mean – kind of, I feel like, because it was like sometimes I felt like it wasn't that my parents were super strict, but sometimes they were. I felt like it was like kind of like there were too many rules, because like people I knew didn't really have that many rules, and I was like, I don't want rules. So I would just kind of like, okay, well, if my friends are doing this, like I can do this too.
0: Yeah.
3: I did have like some problems with my dad. So like I think that that caused me to like the hurts and stuff from that, I think caused me to be more hard to deal with.
0: Did you become more independent?
3: Yeah, I feel like in a way, because like while he was still living in the house, like I would just disrespect him a lot and like do things to like almost like on purpose kind of. I feel like just because of like everything he did, I was just kind of like, well, I'm going to do this now.
0: So mom and dad got a divorce?
3: Yeah, my parents are divorced.
0: Yeah, and so do you think that affected you a lot, that kind of turned you inward?
3: No, well, I think it affected me because like it changed things. Like while I've been here, like we've had to move houses and stuff, so it changed stuff like that. I wasn't, like, super upset about the divorce because, like, I didn't particularly, like, want to live with my dad because, like, we've just, like, had a lot of problems. And, like, I was just kind of, like, happier, like, with my mom and my brothers, like, when he wasn't there. Mm. So, like, it wasn't like I was upset they got a divorce, like, that he wasn't in the house anymore because he hadn't been in the house for a while anyway. It was just more, like, it just changed, like, the dynamic and, like, it changed, like, the way my life was kind of. So it did affect me.
0: So what age were you when he left?
3: I mean, he didn't necessarily, like, leave my mom, like, because they got, like, a separation kind of. And, like, my mom was like, okay, like, you're going to leave the house.
0: Yeah.
3: And so, like, that was the first time it happened. I was 11. And then that lasted for a few months. He came back. They were going to try to work things out. And then they just ended up not being able to work things out. So when I was, like, 12, maybe beginning when I was 13, he left again. Like, well, my mom, like, told him, like, she wanted a separation,
0: yeah,
3: and then, like, he left, and then they just ended up, like, getting a divorce after that, and I kind of knew that was going to happen.
0: Well, here's what I wonder. You know, I wonder if you say that you turned inward, and it was kind of like, okay, I've got to take care of myself, I'm going to do what I want to do, that comes from somewhere. Maybe you weren't provided for in a way, and you had to turn inward. You know, it's kind of like, if I don't have a relationship with somebody, then I'll take care of my relationship needs somewhere else. Do you think that was happening with you?
3: Yeah, I think that's kind of what happened because I didn't really like, it wasn't that after everything that happened to my dad, I didn't want to talk to him. So like, I wouldn't talk to him. Like before I came here, there was like a few months at a time, like I didn't talk to him. And I think it was like, it wasn't that he didn't try. It was, I didn't want to have a relationship with him. So it was like, since I didn't have a father figure that I considered like a father figure, like I just kind of like, I don't really have a dad in my opinion. So like my mom's a really good parent. Like it's always been good with my mom, except whenever I was being disrespectful. But I think in a way I might've taken out some of the stuff with my dad on my mom, even though she didn't deserve it. Like I might've been disrespectful to her because of like stuff with my dad. Cause he wasn't there for me to like take it out on him.
0: Well, you know, there isn't a person out there that wouldn't tell you that divorce is terrible. I think it's just tough cause it affects kids, you know, in some way. So if you had to describe yourself, you know, before you came to Heartlight, what words would you use to describe yourself?
3: I know I've always like had a good heart. So like, I think I'm like a nice person, but it's like, I wasn't showing it a lot. Like I kind of was just like closing myself off. I didn't really trust people. I have trust issues. So like, I would just kind of like close myself off. I think on the surface, it looked like I'm untrusting and wasn't maybe like the nicest person, but like I really am. It's just, I had like been hurt so much. I was just kind of closing myself off like from a lot of people.
0: Do you think you get misread a lot of times?
3: Yeah, definitely. Like a lot of times people like think something about me and then like it's really not how I am. It's just the way I like am perceived or the way like I act because of other things, like to protect myself or like to...
0: Yeah.
3: Yeah.
0: So do you feel like people don't get the full story about you?
3: Yeah, because it's not just like sometimes I feel like people don't ask for it. They just make assumptions, but it's also sometimes I don't give the full story because I don't trust people. So I just am like, well, if that's what you think, then.
0: Well, I mean, and it's kind of interesting because that it isolates you more, but it keeps you from the relationships that I think that you really long to have.
3: Yeah, and that's true because like before I came here, like I definitely had friends and stuff and like I had a boyfriend, like I had friends, but it was just, I would isolate myself sometimes from the people that cared about me like the most, not isolate myself, but I would just kind of like block them out sometimes or like be rude to them, whatever. Like, I think because I was like so like hurt, but I just didn't really want to deal with it. So I was just kind of like, well, I'm just going to talk to people that don't really like know as much about me, like if that makes sense.
0: So what would other people, what words would they use to describe you?
3: I mean, I think they would say, I think a lot of people knew, like even if I didn't tell them that like I was hurt, like I had had like a lot of things like had happened in my life, didn't really have like a father figure, but like I feel like they would probably say like I am like nice, but like I feel like some people like would say they don't think I'm like very nice. Like a lot of people would be like, oh well, like you're this or I feel like you're that, and I would just, I know that's not how I am, but it's just like sometimes I came across that way.
0: How was middle school for you?
3: It wasn't horrible, like it was pretty good overall. I mean, I feel like it could have been better, like maybe not necessarily come to Heartlight earlier, just like had I like had more help with like certain things. Cause like I just maybe wasn't like I definitely wasn't the best I could be in a lot of ways. So, I mean.
0: I think middle school is tough on everybody. You know, I think it's a tough couple of years on most people. And so, especially if your family's going through a divorce and all that, then it kind of compounds it just a little bit.
3: Yeah, I think I was like going through a lot of stuff a lot of people didn't really know about necessarily, like at my school, or just like people I knew didn't really know about it. So like they thought maybe I was just acting like however I was acting just because, but like I really was going through a lot. I just didn't really tell people. So
0: did you feel like you were missed most of the time? That people were just missing your heart?
3: Yeah.
0: Well, if you wouldn't have come to Heartlight, where do you think you would be?
3: I know like there's a lot of people who are like, well, if I didn't come to Heartlight, like I don't think I'd be alive. I don't feel like that, like, cause I wasn't really doing anything that would have been like that. But I feel like I just would have been in a similar place I was before, like, but not, it was not a good place. I feel like I would have been like still like not have like the best relationships like with my family, like still just doing things like that I shouldn't have been doing, or, like just not like realizing kind of what I was doing, like still not treating like my family as good as I could be, still not like dealing with things that I like would help me a lot to deal with, because I've dealt with a lot of stuff here. So like had I not done that, I think I would have just been still pretty hurt, and like things probably would have gone downhill more, like just with everything.
0: And how old are you?
3: I'm 14.
0: You see, and that's the neat thing is that look at the years ahead of you, how much time you're going to have, you know, before you get married, before you go to college, before you do all those things. I go, you know, there's a lot of people that are here that are 17, 18 years old, and I mean, life's going to hit them in the face pretty quick. And so you've kind of jumped out of a lot of this mess early. So that's a good thing.
3: I was like really upset coming here just because, like, I mean, I was kind of shocked. But like, I did realize it definitely has helped me. And like, I feel like it's good that I have dealt with a lot of things that I've dealt with. So that way, whenever I do go home, like, I can have better relationships. I can actually, like, be the best person I can be and like be myself more and like actually show my heart. And I don't know, just like, I think things will be better when
0: cool.
3: I go home.
0: Cool. Yeah. Hey, Noelle, thanks for being a part of the program.
3: You're welcome.
1: Mark, I'm so thankful you chose this topic today. I'm sure it's been of great encouragement already to single moms, especially out there. How about some advice on how to connect with your teen if you're a single parent?
0: You know what? I would tell everybody that any way you can, I mean, any way you can,
1: all of the above,
0: without violating your beliefs and without violating those standards and morals and principles that you've set for yourself, do whatever you can. The connection that you have with your child is the most important thing. It's not the amount of money you make. It's not whether you go on great vacations. It's not those things. It's the small things that make all the difference in the world. You know, in that regular time of spending with, you know, a child and just saying, let's go spend some time together and just learn to talk more than anything else. Those are the things that kids remember.
1: Well, that's true if you're a single parent or not.
0: Yeah. You know, all my grandkids, they're not walking around with Mickey's ears on and, you know, and wearing Mickey Mouse shirts, and nothing against Disney World or Disney. I love those places. But they remember the time that we spent together. They don't remember those things or care about those things because they grow out of them. And so just like your child will grow out of a lot of things. So communicate love and value to your teen every chance you get in any way that you can. And this could be a verbal, you know, I love you. It can be I'm proud of you, or nonverbal signals as well. Here's another thing that I would do. If I was a single mom, I would have a movie night at my home, and everybody gets to pick a movie that you get to sit and watch, and whether it's popcorn or cheese nachos or something else that's really bad for you, make it and sit around and laugh and watch a movie together. Build some traditions within your family that they can remember the time that you spent together. That becomes so important.
1: All right. And we've talked about this over and over again, but parents of all stripes need just to listen to teens.
0: That's right. That's right. You know, you ask questions and listen to their answers. You know what? There's plenty of time for you to share about your life. And usually a husband and wife talk back and forth about each other's life. Well, if you don't have somebody to listen to you, that's where you need to go get some help somewhere else and talk to other people. Don't use your child as just a... you know, if you will, a receiver of all your comments all the time. During their teen years, you're there to listen to them. They're not there to listen to you. And so spend time listening to them. And I tell people this all the time. One of the beautiful things that I like about what we do at Heartlight is that we have family and crisis conferences throughout the year. Single moms can come free to that. I mean, we have a group of people that have paid for them to participate. And you can come and learn how to build boundaries and have consequences and learn how to engage differently and learn what you're doing right and continue to do that. Learn what you're doing wrong and stop doing those things, but come back home with a new and refreshed look of what it is to be a single mom to teens today. And we invite you to do that. So get a hold of our office. Okay. We'd love to invite you to that.
1: All right. Let me tell you how to do that. You can call our toll-free number, 866-700-FAMILY, 866-700-3264. It's called the Families in Crisis Conference, and more information is also at our website, parentingtodaysteens.org. And I'm so thankful for those generous families who are making it possible for single parents, single moms especially, to come and take advantage of this. So check it out, the Families in Crisis Conference at parentingtodaysteens.org. Well, Mark, again, thanks for bringing this up today, but do you have a final challenge for listeners?
0: Hey, for all you single moms, hey, hold on. I'm convinced that if you continue to do what is right, that your relationship with your teen will hold up as your teen ages and further understands the difficult position that you've been in. As Scripture says, don't grow weary in doing good, for in due time you'll reap if you surely sow. And don't try to be a dad, but keep being that caring mom who learns to establish some good boundaries and follows through on consequences. Don't let your occasional need to be tough blur the tenderness of the relationship that you have with your kids. Be the mom God created you to be, and allow the losses of your child's life to be filled by God, who is close to the brokenhearted.
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8: Being around truth is not the same thing as being changed by it. A person can know the language, recognize the verses, sit through the message, and still keep God at arm's length. Familiarity can look a lot like faith, even when the heart is still resisting what God is saying. Jesus saw that up close. People listened to him, watched him, and still walked away unchanged. Not because he was hard to understand, because surrender asks for more than interest. It asks for trust. It is possible to admire Jesus without following him, to agree with what is right and still hold back the part of life he is trying to reach. But God does not call people closer just to leave them the same. He calls you to trust him, to let grace do more than visit the surface. So do not confuse being around the things of God with actually walking with him. Those are not the same thing. 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
11: With SRN News, I'm Bob Agnew in Washington. The latest attacks across the Persian Gulf show the potential for Iran to spin the war out of control.
12: Iran launches new attacks, a drone assault targeting Bahrain and against a ship in the Strait of Hormuz, likely Tehran's response to overnight airstrikes by the U.S. Those were in response to an Iranian drone attack Thursday on a ship trying to get out of the strait. This comes as the two countries are trying to reach a final accord to end the conflict following an interim peace deal. Vice President J.D. Vance on social media Friday night saying Iran should just pick up the phone if there are disagreements about the ceasefire agreement, but violence will be met with violence. I'm Julie Walker.
11: The situation has grown more desperate by the hour in Venezuela as people dig through the rubble of collapsed buildings in search of survivors. The country entering its fourth day now after the devastating 1-2 punch of a 7.2 and 7.5 magnitude earthquake. Charles de Ledesma reports that many desperate people are taking their search for loved ones online.
13: With communication patchy, social media and online registries have become a crucial tool for many Venezuelans seeking information and resources beyond sparse government statistics.
11: 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The Israeli ambassador to the U.S., Michael Lader, is calling the new peace deal between Israel and Lebanon
14: real peace, where both countries will live in security, where Israel's and Lebanon's sovereignty will be respected, honored, and protected.
11: And the ceasefire is contingent on a complete cessation of fire by the paramilitary group Hezbollah. This is SRN News.
15: Today's good news verse from Your Network of Praise is Matthew 6, 19 through 21. Do not lay up for yourselves treasures on earth, where moth and rust destroy, and where thieves break in and steal. But lay up for yourselves treasures in heaven, where neither moth nor rust destroys, and where thieves do not break in and steal. For where your treasure is, there will your heart be also.
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0: Your network of praise. Good morning, Elevation Worship. Into the music with See a Victory. And I hope you see one or feel the hope that God is hovering just right about to do that in His time, on or off the sports pitch. Well, the most important kind can be when that black sheep comes home. Here's Ben Fuller.
1: You broke through 1,000 fences. Been rescued from 1,000 ditches.

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1: Cranking up for 90 seconds with the preacher in the patch. Oil patch, that is. Well, years ago, I was telling this rig crew that God was who they needed. They didn't want anything to do with God. So I called the operator of the rig, the gambler. It happened when we were stuck in the hole at roughly 8,000 feet, trying to free up a packer. So what was I to do but pray and ask God for wisdom? I walked over to the rig. The gambler asked me, "What were you doing, Ron? Praying?" I said, "Yes, praying for wisdom." Just then, the packer came free. And the gambler said, "Why did you pray? We could have gotten it all on our own." The Bible says the hearts of some people are hard. They simply will not receive God's word or his love. The Bible says too that wide is the gate and broad is the way that leads to destruction, and many go that way. But God is calling out to you. He sent Jesus Christ to save you. His blood shed on the cross will wash your sins away. Repent of sin, believe, and trust in Christ to be saved. This is Ron Evett. To the Cross Ministries, write me. Box 2020, Williston, North Dakota.
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3: Hello, I'm David Jeremiah. And after 250 years, America has much to celebrate. But this time is also a moment to seek the Lord, because the hope of a nation is not found merely in outward strength, but in hearts that are turned toward God. Scripture reminds us that revival begins when God's people humble themselves in prayer, seek His face, and walk in Christ's ways. That is where lasting strength begins. So, as we thank God for America's past, let us also ask Him for spiritual renewal in our future. May He lead us, strengthen us, and pour out His blessing on this land we so dearly love.
4: 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Worship Him sincerely, honestly. Worship Him
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And Cece Winans on her own collaboration there between Worthy of It All and Worthy. Now it's Matthew West on Mercy is a Song, your network of praise. Mercy.

0: safe for the kids, indeed.
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0: But
1: is that dangerous?
0: Not.
1: No.
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0: An actual.
1: Whoa, look at that.
0: Babysitter.
1: See what happened?
0: Just to be clear. 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

Your Network of Praise. That's Brandon Lake on Hard Fought Hallelujah. And he and his family doing some traveling around. But a lot of the common trips this season, from New York Post article, are to nostalgic places where the parents or the grandparents remembered loving and want to bring the kids back to. Some reasons are seeking comfort in times of uncertainty and just wanting to pass on those familial connections from times long past. Well, if you could go one place that you loved as a child, where would it be? Maybe one place that's still there and one place no longer. Torrin Wells now, Joy in the Morning.

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Natasha Layton's latest on your network of praise. I'm Amy. That's Meet Me in the Valley. And it's what God does, especially when we recognize that we're in the valley and ask Him to come. Sometimes He's there waiting for us on the way already. But when we talk to Him, boy, He will help us know He's there. Big Daddy Weave now. This is what we live for. What can

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2: Good morning, late morning, closing, and we are so excited for those of you headed to the, or already at the Milk River Gospel Jamboree, most of it taking place there in Malta throughout, well, it was yesterday, today, and then tomorrow morning. Churches around the High Line near Malta, Montana will welcome several of the bands. You can follow one of them or check out who may be coming to a church, maybe your church near you. But if you are or able to make it to Shoto, Montana, tomorrow evening, the Liberty Quartet will be traversing down to beautiful Shoto and gathering at the Seventh-day Adventist Church there in town to play a wonderful evening, free evening concert, kicking off at 6. Get there if you can. And now, a shout out from Jason Crabb on Good Morning Mercy.

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3: With SRN News, I'm Bob Agnew in Washington. Iran has launched a drone assault targeting Bahrain and a ship in the Strait of Hormuz. It was likely Tehran's response to overnight airstrikes by the U.S. It had launched its airstrikes in response to an Iranian drone attack on a ship trying to get out of the strait on Thursday. Secretary of State Marco Rubio says Israel and Lebanon had reached a framework agreement aimed at achieving lasting peace and security. Nada Hamada is Lebanon's ambassador to the United States.
4: The trilateral framework we signed today is a first step on the road to restoring Lebanese sovereignty and territorial integrity.
3: The ceasefire continued on a complete cessation of fire by the terrorist group Hezbollah. The situation is getting more desperate as the hours tick away in Venezuela, still trying to find victims who may be trapped under the rubble from this week's earthquakes. SRN News and our parent company, Salem Media, are partnering with Christian nonprofit Food for the Poor to rush emergency aid to the victims of the tragedy. Listeners wanting to help can find an online banner at the top of our website at srnnews.com. By one key metric, the U.S. economy is thriving. That is, if you like to see a robust economy that's creating new jobs and encouraging a lot of investment. More details from Ken Lorman.
5: So far this year, the U.S. has drawn in about $350 billion in net global investment, while China is seeing capital outflows and growth in Europe and Japan remains sluggish. Conservatives say that's no accident, pointing to strong innovation in areas like AI, powerful U.S. dollar, and a lighter regulatory touch that's fueling business growth and mergers. They argue pro-growth policies are keeping America the top destination for global money, reinforcing its economic dominance. Ken Lorman reporting.
3: This is SRN News.
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12: If we really wanted to understand the New Testament, we'd go back in time. Sadly, we can't do that. However, there's a tool you can use to get you most of the way. We'll talk about it coming up on The Land and the Book. Plus, we'll untangle some of the complex headlines from the Middle East, and we'll answer your toughest Bible questions, all on today's edition of The Land and the Book with noted Middle East expert Dr. Charlie Dyer. I'm John Gager, and Charlie, as believers, it seems to me there's a great need for us to share the gospel with the Jewish people. In fact, many of our listeners faithfully pray and partner with ministries that are doing just that. They tell us, and so we know that's true. But what if we could personally take part in bringing the gospel to Jewish people?
13: Yeah, John, that'd be a great opportunity. And that's why our friends at Life and Messiah would love the opportunity to get believers involved in Jewish ministry. 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That's lifeinmessiah.org.
12: And now a look at current events, all based in the Middle East, all happening this week. Roman historian Tacitus supposedly wrote, "A bad peace is even worse than war." How might that apply to the current peace talks between the U.S. and Iran?
13: Yeah, you know, you follow these talks and it's just an up and down roller coaster. The talks were postponed for a day as Iran objected to Israel's presence in Lebanon. After the first day, the U.S. praised the cooperative spirit and said Iran had agreed to resume nuclear inspections. The U.S. then issued a 60-day license allowing Iranian oil sales. But Iran responded by saying no approval had been given for renewed nuclear site access or inspections. Iran seems to be working to have the U.S. freeze Israel out of the negotiating process. The fear in Israel is that the U.S. could force them to pull out of southern Lebanon and allow Hezbollah to reestablish itself on Israel's northern border. Promises will be made that the area will be demilitarized and a security force will be put in place to guarantee Israel's security. But that's exactly what was done before, with a UN Security Council resolution demanding Hezbollah be disarmed and with UN peacekeepers stationed in southern Lebanon. That deal was a farce. Hezbollah continued arming and the peacekeepers did nothing to stop them. And since the current round of talks began in March, Hezbollah has launched over 7,000 rockets, missiles, and drones against Israel. Israel recently uncovered an underground base less than 4 miles from its northern border. The base contained drones in various states of assembly, along with the explosives they would carry. The base included blast doors and shafts from which the drones could be launched. It also held anti-tank missiles and rockets. And that base, just one of several uncovered by Israel, shows why a bad peace can even be worse than war. The bad peace made before, when Iran and Hezbollah promised to disarm in southern Lebanon, was an out-and-out lie. It explains why Israel doesn't trust Iran or any promises it might make to protect the safety of its people. For Israel, it's better to take the fight against Hezbollah to Lebanon than to leave tens of thousands of civilians living under the threat of Hezbollah's rockets and drones, or even worse, a future large-scale invasion in northern Israel similar to the attack by Hamas from Gaza on October 7. Now, our government, in its desire to end the war and revive the economy, is being played by Iran, by the Islamic Revolutionary Guard Corps, and by Hezbollah. No one in their right mind enjoys war. But we do need to remember that a bad peace is even worse than war because with Iran and Hezbollah, it will ultimately lead to an even greater conflict later on. Appeasement didn't work with Hitler, and it won't work with Iran and Hezbollah either.
12: Well, the clock continues to tick down on Israel's fall elections. What are the latest developments in the political scramble for the minds and hearts of Israel's voters?
13: You know, John, the political situation in Israel right now reminds me of Scotty's words to Captain Kirk on Star Trek. "She cannot take any more, Captain. She's gonna blow." The ultra-Orthodox parties in Prime Minister Netanyahu's coalition are in revolt. They refuse to pass crucial government legislation while proposing their own legislation that, if passed, would virtually doom Netanyahu's chances to form the next government. They want to equate Torah study with military service, giving the ultra-Orthodox total exemption from serving in the army. They also want to restore daycare subsidies to the children of ultra-Orthodox draft dodgers and halt arrests for evading military service. The ultra-Orthodox have also taken to the streets in massive protests, snarling traffic across Israel at rush hour. Meanwhile, the Together Party of Naftali Bennett and Yair Lapid has stalled in the polls. They were considered the main opposition bloc to Netanyahu's Likud party, but right now they're polling slightly behind the Likud party, with each expected to receive somewhere between 20 and 25 seats if the election were held today. The party that's currently on the rise is the Yashar party of Gadi Eisenkot. In the most recent polls, his party's running neck and neck with Netanyahu and Likud. To add still another element of uncertainty, a recent poll suggests that over 90% of potential first-time voters plan to cast ballots in the next election. Now, that's everyone between the ages of 18 and 22, and includes many who've been serving in the armed forces. The percentage planning to vote remained consistent whether the responders were Jewish or Arab, conservative or liberal, secular or religious. Now, this group could definitely impact the election. A divided electorate with strong opinions, plus a fresh influx of voters, and the official start of the election campaign hasn't even begun.
12: This is The Land in the Book from Moody Radio. Our opening segment focuses on current events from the Middle East region. Data centers consume huge amounts of electricity and generate significant waste heat. But now an Israeli company has developed a technology to convert that waste heat into clean electricity. What impact could this innovation have on the ever-growing need for electrical energy, Charlie?
13: Well, the Israeli company is named Nanotherma, all one word, and it just won an innovation award for this new technology. It's based on advanced thermoelectric materials that convert excess heat emitted by these data centers into electricity. Since virtually all the electricity consumed by data centers becomes heat, their technology allows that heat to be turned back into electricity, helping cut down on power consumption. The system involves modular panels designed to integrate into existing infrastructure. Positioned between hot and cold zones, the panels use temperature differences to help generate that electricity. The technology can also be used in other industries that rely on the heavy use of electricity, like desalination plants. In this growing age of AI, energy is one of the key limiting factors. This innovative technology will enable centers to reuse energy they've already paid for by converting it from heat back into electricity. Now, this is definitely an electrifying innovation from Amazing Israel.
12: Well, in the medical field, scientists from Israel's Technion are engineering nanoparticles to treat aggressive triple-negative breast cancer without chemotherapy or drugs. Tell us about this breakthrough from Amazing Israel.
13: Yeah, triple-negative breast cancer accounts for about 13% of all breast cancers, but 40% of all breast cancer-related deaths. It's called triple-negative because it doesn't have three specific cellular markers, which make it untreatable by conventional hormone therapies. Now, there are other methods of treatment, but these cancer cells hijack some of the patient's own white blood cells, called macrophages, in order to continue growing. In peer-reviewed studies, researchers were able to lab-engineer nanoparticles to halt these aggressive tumors in female mice. They achieved the same results as some advanced immunotherapy treatments currently in use. The nanoparticles are injected into the bloodstream, flood around the tumors, and block the macrophages from approaching the tumor cells. Other immune cells can then move in, attack, and shrink the tumors using the body's own natural defense mechanism. The nanoparticles consist of materials that are already classified as safe, which is a factor that should help in transitioning to human clinical trials. Now let's pray this innovative treatment from the Technion in Israel moves forward rather rapidly.
12: Finally, with the World Cup in full swing, it should come as no surprise that there has already been one claim of a Jewish conspiracy affecting a game's outcome, even though Israel isn't even playing. What exactly happened?
13: Now, Argentina was playing Algeria. Argentina was leading 1-0 when their great Lionel Messi tackled an Algerian player by appearing to step on his calf. The Polish referee awarded a free kick to Algeria, but he didn't issue a yellow card or red card to Messi. And most agree it was a serious foul. Now, it's possible the referee simply gave Messi a pass because he's a standout player who's playing in his 6th World Cup, the most of any player in World Cup history. However, one Algerian sports analyst said there was actually a Jewish lobby plot behind the favoritism. He claimed Messi was protected by a Jewish lobby that controls the world and makes it run however they want. Now, you have to stop and think about that statement. If a Jewish lobby was behind all this, why didn't they work it out to have the Israeli team make it into the World Cup in the first place? Could the ref's decision reflect some partiality? That could, especially in light of Messi's status as one of the greatest players in history. But blaming Israel any time your team gets a bad call is over the top. And by the way, Argentina eventually won 3-0 with Messi scoring all three of Argentina's goals.
12: And that's a look at current events from the Middle East here on The Land and the Book. We're coming up. It's a conversation about a tool that will give you a better handle on your New Testament. It's the New Testament Handbook, and you'll look forward to that conversation with us here on The Land and the Book from Moody Radio. Our website, thelandandthebook.org.
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16: 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Overseas, we're now translating Christian programs in two languages, Swahili and Creole. 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
12: If we really wanted to understand the New Testament, we'd go back in time. We'd walk up the hills and then down the valleys. We'd sample the food, the culture, and even the worship practices of the people. Sadly, we cannot do that. However, there's a tool you can use to get you most of the way, and we'll talk about it coming up. Hey, welcome back to The Land and the Book, Segment 2. I'm John Gager, inviting you to pause right now with me for another fresh idea on sharing Christ with a Jewish friend.
22: So, as a follower of Jesus, you've taken a bold step. You've become friends with a Jewish person, and you'd like to share your faith with them. Question, what wrong assumptions might we have as followers of Jesus, typically as we seek to reach out to our Jewish friends? That's a question I throw in the direction of Justin Krohn. Justin, do we have a lot of wrong assumptions?
23: Yeah, we do. I think the biggest is that we assume that Jewish people know the Old Testament, that they know the Hebrew Scriptures backwards and forwards, that they have this idea that just as we have our Bible on our nightstand or wherever we have it, that we access it, that Jewish people have one too. And the reality is they don't really study the Scriptures all that much. In fact, if they know anything, they know the traditions. They know what has been taught about what they should believe about the Bible, but not really the text itself. And so I think that's why it's critically important that followers of Jesus themselves know their Bibles so that they can communicate more effectively with Jewish people.
22: So their lack of exposure to the Scriptures themselves, what does that say to us as followers of Jesus as we dialogue? Does it mean that we should avoid, or does it mean that we embrace the Scriptures, or does it mean we just need to be extra careful in explaining?
23: I think we need to find out first and foremost, where are they at? What's their experience with the Scriptures, and then communicate with them at that level, and then bring them along. Say, did you know that the prophet Isaiah says this? Are you familiar with this particular text in the Hebrew Scriptures? And let them respond as they will.
22: Justin Krohn is helping us understand the importance of not making assumptions in our relationship and reaching out to Jewish people. Andy McLean serves as Bible publisher for Lifeway. It's a great collection of Christian resources. They're based in Nashville. He's earned multiple degrees, including a PhD in systematic theology from the University of Aberdeen. What is the New Testament handbook for somebody who's new to that?
24: Yeah, so the New Testament handbook is really kind of the second part. We started off with the Old Testament, which we've already alluded to and talked about. And then, you know, really we wanted to sort of accomplish the same objective with the New Testament handbook. And so a lot of the great features and the infographics and the introductions and the outlines that you loved about the Old Testament are now in the New Testament counterpart to that.
22: Well, no surprise, you've got a number of maps here, but these are just fresh and crisp.
0: and really, really good. There are lots of them. You've been generous with the maps. And really, it's the only way to properly understand so much of those Bible stories, right?
24: Yeah, that's right. Yeah. So there's a little bit of a difference or just aesthetic to these types of maps. Obviously, the content is the same in terms of, you know, none of the geographical places have moved, of course, but in terms of, you know, just sort of the aesthetic and sort of the color choices that we were able to do, especially as we're maybe like a particular map is trying to accomplish something unique, for instance, like Paul's voyage to Rome or like Paul's missionary journeys. And obviously you have these really helpful, you know, sort of just the arrows that kind of point you to, you know, where he went, when he went there.
0: Yeah. I love also the many, many different charts and infographics. Among them, you've got one is Jesus is God. And to me, that is such a relevant question today because you encounter increasingly people who say, nah, he's not God. Or this is what's maddening to me, people who have the audacity to say he never claimed to be God. Well, you lay that out all very well in a chart here in this New Testament handbook.
24: And that's a great chart, you know, because this is just a one-page chart that's going to orient the reader from a high-level perspective about these different concepts. The fact that he was preexistent, the fact that he's the Son of God and what that means, and all the scripture references that kind of ground that. The fact that he is worthy of worship and all of the scripture passages that allude to that. And, you know, the fact that there's the Yahweh of the Old Testament and how that connects. And so there's just a really great one page. Like if you had to sort of orient yourself and kind of get a view of the landscape, this would be a great place to start just for that concept alone.
0: I think it's really, really important that you have done something throughout the book called word studies. And some Christians get nervous. They get sweaty palmed when they heard that word word study. Elaborate what it is and how you have executed that in this New Testament handbook, Andy.
24: The good thing about a word study is like you don't have to be an expert in the original languages. You don't have to be a reader of biblical Greek or know Hebrew or Aramaic. That is not the purpose of a word study. But the objective of a word study is just to kind of feel a contemporary English reader to give us a little bit more context and understanding of what this word means and its significance. Because there are certain things that are illumined or we gain greater understanding as we understand a little bit more of like the sort of the context of a word, you know, or its range of meanings, perhaps. If I'm talking about the word hesed and the loving kindness, you know, that's referred to in the Old Testament of God's love, his faithful love. Well, there's a lot that could be said on that word. And we unpack that a little bit in the Old Testament handbook and the same with the New Testament handbook. And so, you know, there's just a lot more context. And I think word studies just have a tendency to help us go just a little bit deeper and just have a little bit more of an appreciation for what we're reading.
0: We're talking with Andy McLean today about the New Testament handbook from Lifeway and a lot of great features, including, I love this chart, hearing the Old Testament in the New. Again, we've mentioned the fact that so many churches today are shying away from the Old Testament, but here in this chart, we see Jesus imaged throughout the Old Testament. That is just huge, it seems to me.
24: You know, one of the beautiful things that not every modern day Bible reader understands, especially when they're reading the New Testament, is how much the New Testament authors are alluding back to the Old Testament, right? And that's a really cool thing. So we have lots of quotations that our Bibles kind of point out to us in the New Testament, over 400 quotations of verses in the New Testament that come from the Old Testament, but also just lots more allusions, though, you know, like these literary allusions. And so, again, you know, it kind of goes back to that. I keep referring to the Emmaus Road, but it's such a powerful narrative of, you know, how he was explaining to them and pointing these things out in all the scriptures. And all the scriptures, in other words, when they were saying all the scriptures back then, you know, in the first century, they were just referring to the Old Testament. So all of these scriptures were pointing to the Messiah. And so that's, you know, one of the things that this handbook tries to point out so well.
0: Yeah, and it does a great job. And I'm so glad you've referenced. You think of Jesus on the Emmaus Road with those folks whose eyes were blinded spiritually to the fact that they were walking with Jesus. And you've just quoted it. You know, he opened the word to them, opened their eyes and shared with them through the prophets, through Moses, through the scriptures, through the Psalms. And it's all there, these references to Jesus, if we'll just take the time to uncover just a bit, right?
24: Yeah, that's right. You know, there's lots of pointers and signs and symbols, you know, that are kind of looking forward to the New Testament, right? There's lots of promises that were made in the Old Testament that we see come fulfilled in the New Testament. And so we want to kind of camp out on that and call that out. All of these concepts we help explain that we see it, the concept started, this motif and this theme kind of started in the Old Testament. But now we're seeing it, you know, more fulfilled and realized and completed in the New Testament through Jesus's person and work.
0: Andy McLean serves as Bible publisher for Lifeway. And because you're the guy, you're the man, I have to ask, Andy, how do you create something like this and say, we'll include this, but not that? How did you draw the line at things you wouldn't include and maybe things you would?
24: Yeah, great question. Yeah, so we're kind of limited, yeah, on space, but we do need to make some selections. And so this is where having a great team and an editorial team comes in handy. And so, you know, we have a great team of internal editors that we're working with to develop, you know, this content. You know, we have content and other resources that we were able to kind of pull from as well. But, you know, for every book, though, we're trying to look at it book by book. Okay, so like, you know, these are some of the main themes that the book of Matthew covers. This is, you know, Matthew's audience. This is what he was trying to communicate in terms of his gospel. Every book, you know, we kind of do that same approach. And so with the Gospels, maybe it's a little bit easier because some of the Gospels we could say, okay, let's have some really great infographics on the parables of the kingdom.
0: Right.
24: Or Jesus's signs and wonders, you know, or maybe some of Jesus's, you know, personal dialogues with people. Those are great to kind of synthesize and put, you know, like in a one-page chart just to kind of help people. So it kind of resonates a little bit differently. Like if you read through the Gospels, obviously you're, you know, reading about all of these signs and wonders that Jesus is performing and how these signs and wonders are validating his message, of course. But at the same time, it's just kind of different to see them all sort of organized,
0: yes,
24: and grouped in a different way.
0: I notice even when you guys do timelines, they're slightly different. They feel fresh. And if you like timelines as I do, I think you'll find this also a great tool because they synthesize a lot of information in a small amount of space and give you the ability to kind of process it differently. I think that's probably the advantage of a timeline. What do you think?
24: Yeah, I agree. And again, you know, we're not trying to reinvent the timeline here. Obviously, the timeline is the timeline, but you can make a timeline visually compelling. You know, mm-hmm. You can make it pretty, in other words. And that's one of the things that we were trying to do, again, with this New Testament edition that we started with the Old Testament. We have a beautiful message in the gospel. We have a beautiful message in the story of redemption. How can we showcase that in the design?
0: Yeah.
24: And so that's, you know, one of the things that we were trying to do, which is the beautiful aesthetics and the images that kind of go throughout this handbook.
0: You devote an entire chart to problems in Corinth. We've got those who bring division in the church, the treatment of fellow Christians living in sin, matters of sexuality, propriety in church worship, disputes about food, spiritual gifts, the resurrection, on it goes. Boy, that church had a lot of problems, and you begin to understand when you just look at the extensiveness of that list, why it was so necessary for Paul to write what he did and as much as he did, right?
24: Yeah, that's right, yeah. And this is a great example of sort of the individual use case. So like I know of people who have, you know, they've been in conversation with someone maybe over this book, you know, or maybe something related to another book. And, you know, the person that read the Bible with them, you know, they have questions and, you know, they're trying to figure out, you know, the best way to answer this. They'll snap a photo of this page, kind of send it to them. It kind of helps that new Bible reader out. Okay, like here's a summary of like what was taking place in Corinth at the time. A lot of the issues they're kind of, you know, experiencing what's caused a division amongst the body of Christ. But there are other instances like that as well that I think makes this super helpful.
0: I find one of the most interesting charts is titled, Who Was at the Cross? It's a complete list of everybody mentioned in Scripture. I've never seen that done before. Fascinating.
24: Yeah, that's a great chart as well. And so, honestly, I haven't seen this done too many times either. But it does kind of give like, hey, look, here's a comprehensive account, you know, of the eyewitnesses, right? And so, you know, one of the things that Paul talks about in 1 Corinthians is, you know, that the resurrection is the key to our faith. Everything kind of hinges on the physical resurrection. And so we have a number of external references to the resurrection, a lot of those just being the eyewitnesses. And so over at one point, you know, there were over 500 eyewitnesses, but lots of individuals, you know, who were eyewitnesses. And so, you know, if somebody were just kind of like looking, okay, like what is the evidence for the resurrection? Obviously the empty tomb, you know, there's lots of other tangible empirical evidences, eyewitnesses being another one. If they want to kind of get just a high level overview of who those eyewitnesses were, the individuals, and then the reference, this would be a great place to start.
0: Yeah. Tell me something, Andy. As you worked on this project, what aspect of Jesus did you fall more in love with?
24: Probably for me, and in general sense, high level sort of kind of goes across the handbook. Obviously, there's lots of really great things that increases my biblical knowledge and understanding, and therefore, hopefully, my love for God. And that's going to be things, you know, like understanding Jesus as the prophet, the priest, the king, you know, some of these other things as well. So there's lots of content like that that's been incredibly rewarding. But I think for me, just generally speaking, it's nice to kind of just sit for an extended period of time in the New Testament, trying to think, and of course you're kind of working with a team and you're strategizing, of course, but you're dwelling on the content and you're trying to figure out, okay, like what would be a resource that would help people understand their Bibles better, that they would see Jesus more clearly, that hopefully that it would increase all their affections for Jesus because they're understanding, you know, more of how he is the greater prophet, the greater priest, the greater king, or he is the promised one in the Old Testament. So it was just sort of like through the process, honestly, that you're kind of walking through, sitting with Jesus' discourses, reading his miracles, understanding, you know, just at the feet of those narratives that we, you know, treasure so much. It was just during that whole process of trying to develop this that just made us enjoy our Savior all the more.
0: Well, lots to look at, lots to learn from, and lots more to love about Jesus as you go through the New Testament handbook. A link to that at our website, thelandandthebook.org. Andy, thank you for the tremendous work that's gone into this and for sharing your expertise today on The Land and the Book.
24: Thank you so much for having me.

0: 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There's no such thing in the universe as a do-it-yourself salvation. It's not there.
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5: 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Those questions don't get to a machine. It's not an AI kind of a thing. It's a real guy kind of a thing. That real guy is Dr. Gerald Peterman, who sits across from me. Welcome, by the way, brother. Good to have you with us.
6: Good to be here.
5: And what is the process? This email arrives, and you take about 6 months to write them back?
6: 10 minutes to 10 days, maybe.
5: Okay.
6: I've turned around a few real fast, and other ones I've had to ponder them and go back to the books and ask, what is going on with that?
5: But none of them are ever overlooked or ignored. You can expect a personalized response and perhaps a part of this broadcast in the future. Again, email that question to thelandandthebook@moody.edu. As believers, there's a great need for us to share the gospel with the Jewish people, and many of our listeners faithfully pray, partner with ministries that are doing just that. But what if you could personally take part in bringing the gospel to Jewish people? Well, our friends at Life in Messiah would love the opportunity to get believers involved in Jewish ministry, and they regularly organize outreach teams to Brooklyn, New York, South Florida, even to Israel outside of times of conflict. 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And if you want to get hands-on training, practical experience in Jewish evangelism, you can't do any better than visiting lifeinmessiah.org and click on the Moody Radio button there at lifeinmessiah.org. Man, we've got some great questions coming in.
6: We do.
5: And let's get right to Willie's, who takes us to Jonah, verse 3 of chapter 3, where it says, Nineveh was a very large city. It took 3 days to go through it. In verse 4, it says, Jonah went a day's journey into the city, proclaiming 40 more days, and Nineveh will be overthrown. So here's the question from Willie. Did Jonah walk 3 days around Nineveh or just 1 day?
6: I think it was just 1 day. In 3:3, it's true. Nineveh was exceedingly great. A 3 days walk, that is, if you wanted to cover the whole thing or you wanted to like walk around the city, it could easily be 40 miles. It could easily take you 3 days.
5: Wow.
6: But the key is in verse 4. Jonah began to go into the city 1 day's walk, and he called out, 40 days and Nineveh will be overthrown. So he starts his preaching, but he never actually covers the whole city. He never actually completes his task, because right away in verse 5, what do we find? There's this massive

0: of repentance that goes on, and I think he just gives up. Because now he's angry because God has been because God's been merciful. Now he's just ticked.
1: These people are actually repenting.
0: Yep.
1: That's a good question, though, Willie. Thank you for that. Here's Terry's. In conversation at Bible study, a comment was made about the rapture. It brought up the question as to whether at the rapture we will be bodily taken to heaven, or is it our souls only that will be taken to heaven by Christ, leaving dead bodies on the earth?
0: Oh, yes. Well, we should go to 1 Thessalonians 4. Jesus died and rose again, and he'll bring with him those who have fallen asleep in Jesus, that is, those who trust him. Paul says, the Lord will descend, and the dead in Christ will rise first, right? The Lord will descend, the dead in Christ will rise, that is, they're going to be resurrected, they're going to go up in their new bodies, and then we will be transformed. We who remain alive will be caught up with them in the air. I take it that's going to be with a transformed or a new body, not a resurrected body, since we don't die. I think we get a hint of this from 1 Corinthians 15. Behold, I tell you a mystery. We will not all sleep, but we will all be changed. The dead will be raised, and then we will be changed, because this corruptible must put on incorruption. So we're going to be raptured in an uncorruptible body.
1: Okay, great answer to Terry's good question there. And you can email yours to us at thelandandthebook@moody.edu. Again, why not get an answer to that question that's been puzzling you at thelandandthebook@moody.edu. Nancy was reading Nehemiah 3 about walls being rebuilt, where the city of David is mentioned. She asks, is it likely that King David's burial site was outside the walls of Jerusalem, as well as outside what was called the City of David? At that time, were cave-like tombs used for royalty?
0: I like this question, but we should go to 1 Kings 2. What does 1 Kings 2:10 say? Then David slept with his fathers and was buried in the City of David. So from Scripture's perspective, the burial is in the City of David. Now, where is that? Where is that ancient 10th century City of David compared to the modern, nearly 3,000 years later, City of Jerusalem? Hard to know. But about the question of burial, yes, it's quite common for royal families to be buried in a cave, or with a big family like David, and they've got resources to have a cave hewn out of stone.
1: Janet says, I have a question about tithing as it relates to 1 Corinthians 16, verse 2. It seems we need tithes to keep the actual church afloat, electricity, other biblical ministries, also to support the pastor and staff. Where is that supposed to come from?
0: I appreciate our listeners bringing this up a few times recently. We need to keep talking about this. This is a very important subject. Let's go to 1 Corinthians 16, and I'm going to read the first three verses. Paul says, now concerning the collection for the saints, as I directed the churches in Galatia, so you do also. On the first day of the week, each of you is to put aside something and store it up, as he may prosper, so there will be no collection when I come. And when I arrive, I will send those whom you pick by letter to carry your gift to Jerusalem. In other words, in 1 Corinthians 16, we're not talking about a collection that's going to supply the needs of the Corinthian church. We're talking about a collection that's going to supply the needs of a church hundreds of miles away. Hmm. This is not about local costs.
1: Right, right.
0: So I wouldn't go to 1 Corinthians 16, but sometimes I think my brothers and sisters in Christ are going to equate the term give with tithe, or equate the term tithe with give. So if I say we're not required to tithe, they might think we're not required to give. Oh, no, wait. Please forgive me. That's not what I mean. Let's go to 1 Timothy 5.
1: Okay.
0: What does Paul say in 1 Timothy 5? He says, let the elders who rule well be regarded as worthy of double honor, especially those who labor at preaching and teaching. For the scripture says, you shall not muzzle an ox when it treads out the grain, and the laborer deserves his wages. This statement, the laborer deserves his wages, comes from our Lord Jesus, Matthew 10:10. So here we have a local elder in a local congregation, and Paul's saying, you should support those folks who teach you, guide you, counsel you. They are worth their salary. So here's at least one basis for giving to your local congregation. Here's another one that's just kind of practical. Do you want a building for your church to meet in? You want it to be warm in winter and cool in summer.
1: Right.
0: You want it to have toilets in there, maybe coffee in the kitchen. You do. So if we want that to be there, then we should pay for it. Every one of us should make a contribution toward paying for that.
1: You know, it seems to me an awful lot of pulses get going when you talk about money and giving. And sadly, I sometimes pick up on questions around the themes of tithing. And the spirit that you pick up on is people really want it made plain that we don't have to tithe anymore, as if we can now give less. And that's sometimes something you pick up on. Maybe I'm reading wrong. I don't want to be too much of a cynic. But you've already said it, you know, tithing and giving not the same.
0: Tithing and giving are not the same. And I don't think we should be giving less.
1: Yeah.
0: But I think we should be giving what we can afford to give, but we should also be giving sacrificially. Another example that's come to mind right away.
1: Yeah.
0: And that is when we're in 1 Timothy 5, Paul says, I'm going to summarize it. I'm not going to open to it. I'm going to summarize it. Paul says, the local congregation should support its widows. Well, you get this from your Old Testament. God is very concerned for widows, but you should be very careful what kind of widow. Not a widow who's got a large inheritance from her husband, who's spending and spending and spending. No, someone who's left alone, someone who has a proven track record of being godly and prayerful and truly has nowhere else to turn, and the congregation should support her. So now I've talked about two different ways a congregation should work, and actually three, you know, give money for your building, give money for your poor, and give money for your pastor. And we could go on and on and on. There's lots of good texts in the New Testament about giving.
1: I don't think anybody's going to arrive in heaven and wish they'd given less.
0: No, absolutely. I think you're right.
1: Jesus said, you know, store up treasures in heaven. Where your treasure is, there your heart will be also. Great advice. Lots of great scripture. We've covered a lot of ground. Want to say thanks to everybody who submitted a question, and a welcome to you, if you didn't, to get that question to us at the Land and the Book at moody.edu. Again, email your Bible question to thelandandthebook@moody.edu. 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Up next, your friend and mine, Charlie Dyer, is back with his devotional on the Land and the Book.
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1: Monuments. We build them to honor those who have achieved or built or invented or given something great. But whoever heard of building a monument to yourself? Welcome back to the Land and the Book segment four. Charlie, I understand you've uncovered some biblical evidence to somebody who's actually done that?
6: Absolutely, John.
1: Oh, wow. I'm looking forward to hearing that after we hear this Holy Land experience.
7: Well, you have heard that Jesus is God with skin on, and a trip to Israel really puts a physical aspect on all of the towns, all the places that you have been reading about in your Bible. And I have studied the Bible for a number of years, but nothing has really opened my eyes like this trip to Israel. I'm so blessed to have been here to be able to see this. My favorite spot, I believe, was Capernaum, and to see the streets and to see the synagogue where Jesus stood, and to just sit there and think of the woman with the issue of blood and all those familiar stories that are so beautiful. They just appeared before me and just really made it all come alive to me. And there is no mistaking that a trip to Israel really enhances your study of the Bible like it has mine.
1: All right, somebody who has the audacity, the chutzpah, the arrogance to build a monument to themselves, who could that be, Charlie? Well, I won't force you to give the answer. Here you go with today's devotional.
6: Well, thank you. I will give it eventually, though. But right now, we want to go to Jerusalem. In fact, the sun is peeking over the Mount of Olives as we stand on its summit, looking down at the city of Jerusalem. Early morning is the best time of the day to view the city from this vantage point. The angle of the sun gives the limestone walls a golden hue, and the early morning shadows provide depth and texture that helps define the Kidron Valley below. The city looks new and fresh and inviting. Now, as we walk down the Mount of Olives, I want you to watch closely for a very special monument. It's in the Kidron Valley, but its distinctive cone-shaped top will only be visible as we get closer to the bottom of the hill. There. See that large decorative cone sticking up just a little off to our left? That's our destination today. It's called Absalom's Pillar, or Absalom's Tomb, and like many of the other things around Jerusalem, it has nothing to do with the person after whom it's named, but I'm getting ahead of myself. The monument was actually a tomb. It was built around the time of Jesus, 1,000 years after the time of David's son Absalom. So how in the world did this tomb get associated with Absalom? It likely happened during the influx of Christian pilgrims in the Middle Ages. When Christian pilgrims started traveling to Jerusalem, they wanted to find the places mentioned in the Bible, and the locals were more than happy to show them the sites they wanted to see, for a price, of course. And sometimes they took the muffler repair shop approach to locating sites. We'll make it fit. One of the sites the pilgrims were searching for was the Pillar of Absalom, mentioned in 2 Samuel 18. Now, Absalom in his lifetime had taken and set up for himself a pillar, which is in the King's Valley, for he said, "I have no son to preserve my name." So he named the pillar after his own name, and it is called Absalom's Monument to this day. The Bible said the monument was still around to this day, so the pilgrims went looking for it. Now, they missed the fact that those words were written around the time of King Solomon, thousands of years earlier. But they went looking for a pillar, and here was this monument right in the Kidron Valley. It had to be Absalom's pillar. And that's how this rather ostentatious tomb by some very important but otherwise unknown person around the time of Jesus took on the name of Absalom. But as we stand here by this pillar, I do want us to think about the life of Absalom. Absalom had it all. He was tall, dark, and handsome. He was wealthy. He was the son of the king. The writer of 2 Samuel captures the initial impression people had of this son of David. Now, in all Israel, there was no one as handsome as Absalom. So highly praised from the sole of his foot to the crown of his head, there was no defect in him. The man looked good. Absalom was as stately and imposing as this monument that now bears his name. But sadly, his heart and character were also as cold and empty as this tomb. We know the story of his failed attempt to rise up and overthrow his father, a rebellion that cost him his life. And that's when the writer of 2 Samuel inserts the story of the pillar. At first, it looks like a simple footnote to the story, but I believe the writer had a deeper purpose. The story of Absalom's monument to himself was inserted to illustrate the real problem with Absalom. He looked good on the outside, but he was self-centered and self-absorbed. He set up for himself the pillar, and he named it after his own name. Absalom was in love with himself. Absalom's pillar is a reminder of the need to constantly check our motives. Are our actions self-centered or God-centered? Are we focused on our agenda or His? Are we building our kingdom or His? Our motives are not always apparent to others, but they're never hidden from God. Charles Thomas Studd was born into a wealthy English family, much like the family in the fictional Downton Abbey television series. Charles studied at Eton and then continued on to Trinity College, Cambridge, a well-established pathway to continued success in life. But he not only had family wealth and the proper educational credentials, Charles was also a star athlete, excelling at cricket. He played in the original match against Australia that gave rise to the Ashes, one of the longest and most enduring rivalries in international sport. Charles could have become just another wealthy aristocrat, successful in life, only to be forgotten after death. But two events changed the course of his life. The first was the conversion of his father during one of D.L. Moody's evangelistic campaigns in England. Charles soon followed in his father's footsteps. The second event happened 6 years later when Charles's older brother became seriously ill. For the first time in his life, Charles confronted this question: what's all the fame and flattery worth when a person comes to face eternity? That profound question changed the course of Charles's life. The man who had it all left it all to serve Christ. Charles was one of the Cambridge Seven who offered themselves to Hudson Taylor for missionary service in China. While in China, he received word that his father had died and left him an inheritance of £29,000. To put that in perspective, in England at the time, the average worker made about a pound a day, and the wealthiest 1% of society had an income of £10,000 a year. Charles inherited a fortune and promptly gave it all away, including a gift of £5,000 to Moody Bible Institute in Chicago. From China, Charles traveled to India planting churches. And from there, he went into the heart of darkest Africa, into the Belgian Congo. And that's where he died in 1931. What prompted a man of wealth and leisure to leave it all and spend his life in the poorest, most difficult places on the face of the planet? Charles Thomas Studd, better known by his initial CT, summarized it all in a poem he wrote. The two lines that kept haunting him, kept driving him on, were these: only one life. Will soon be past. Only what's done for Christ will last. Take one last look at Absalom's pillar, and then ask yourself these troubling questions. What are my real motives behind my actions? Am I doing what I do to please God, or to make a name for myself? Am I more like Absalom or C.T. Studd? Each man is now gone, and each left behind a legacy. But only one of those still remains. And that legacy will continue on into eternity. Remember, only one life will soon be passed. Only what's done for Christ will last.
1: 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Studd. Well, talk, Charlie, to listeners who are still not aware of our podcast, what it offers them and where they can get it.
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2: With SRN News, I'm Bob Agnew in Washington. The situation is growing more desperate by the hour as a search for victims of this week's earthquakes in Venezuela. The U.S. has sent along about 700 additional personnel to try and help with the recovery efforts there. Meanwhile, the U.S. responding to a drone attack in the Strait of Hormuz as Iran violates a ceasefire.
3: U.S. Central Command says the targets were missile and drone locations and coastal radar sites in Iran. President Trump blamed Iran for a drone strike on a ship in the Strait of Hormuz, saying it violated the ceasefire. Before the strikes, the president was asked if Iran would face consequences.
4: We didn't miss it. Nobody saw it coming, and it hit a ship and did some damage. Can't do that stuff.
3: Arsenio Dominguez with the International Maritime Organization says ships have been in contact with Iran about using the strait, but in this case...
5: What I can confirm to you is that it was not contacting the authorities in Oman in order to transit following the evacuation framework.
3: Ed Donahue, Washington.
2: Nearly 1,000 people now reported dead as a result of this week's dual earthquakes in Venezuela. 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Israeli Prime Minister Benjamin Netanyahu is praising the terms of a ceasefire with Lebanon. It includes that Israel gets to stay in South Lebanon until Hezbollah is no longer a threat. This Israeli citizen is a little skeptical.
6: I'm skeptical that Hezbollah will be disarmed, and we should keep it as long as we need to keep it, or maybe as long as we will be allowed to keep it.
2: And Secretary of State Marco Rubio says the deal should lead to a lasting peace. This is SRN News.
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12: Several years ago, my mother got pneumonia. We thought she was going to heaven. So I went up and I was sitting beside her bed, just stroking her hand and touching her face and just to sort of comfort and talk to her. I told her I had recently been to London, which I had. And when I was in London, I went to Westminster Abbey, that great, glorious cathedral where King Charles was coronated. Do you remember? I don't know if you watched that. And kings and queens are married, buried, crowned. It's a fabulous cathedral that's right downtown London next to Parliament. And when I had gone to it before I was talking to Mother, it was different. Now it's different. But when I went there, it had a small door, and you go through that small door and it opened into a narthex or a foyer. And in the foyer is where I bought my tickets. And that would take me through the next door that would go into the sanctuary of Westminster Abbey. And then I bought a guidebook to tell me something of what I was going to see when I went into the sanctuary. And I told my mother, I never saw anybody getting their ticket and their guidebook, then running out into the street and telling everybody they'd been to Westminster Abbey. And the whole point of the foyer or the narthex was to get your ticket so you could go through the next door into the sanctuary of Westminster Abbey, and the guidebook would just tell you what you were seeing. So I told Mother, this life is like the narthex. And in this life, we get our ticket to heaven. And when you come to the cross, you confess your sin, tell God you're willing to turn away from it, believe Jesus died on the cross for you, claim him as your Savior, receive the eternal life that he offers you, open up your heart, you invite him to come in. When you're born again into God's family, you have your ticket to heaven. Heaven is your birthright. And when it comes to the next door, through your death or through the rapture, you turn in your ticket and the door is opened and you enter into the glorious sanctuary of our Father's house. So this is our guidebook. And John gives us a glimpse into our heavenly home. So I want to take you through what John saw. And I don't understand it all. I can't explain it all. I just know I want to be there. So open your Bibles to Revelation chapter 21. And the title for this is that the vision of his glory is resplendent in a prepared place, in a perfect place, a physical place, and a populated place. We're just going to go through those 4 points in this chapter. The glory is resplendent in a prepared place, verses 1 and 2. I saw the holy city, the new Jerusalem, coming down out of heaven from God, prepared as a bride beautifully dressed for her husband. Jesus said in John 14, if I'm going to prepare a place for you, I'll come again to receive you to myself that you may be where I am also. And he was speaking of his Father's house. It's a prepared place. He's talking about heaven. And it says it's prepared. Years ago, I went to one of my trips to India. I made the time to go down to see the Taj Mahal. And I'm not a touristy kind of person, but I wanted to see that. And it was worth the trip because the Taj Mahal is one of the most beautiful buildings I've ever seen. It's smaller than I thought, but it's built out of white marble. The outside is inlaid with onyx in the verses of the Quran. Inside, it's inlaid with semi-precious stones that have birds and flowers and sits on a red sandstone platform. There are minarets at each corner of the platform that point like fingers, white fingers to the sky. It has reflecting pools all around it. And I know it's deteriorated some over time, but it's absolutely magnificent. And it was built by an Indian prince, a Maharaja. It took him over 20 years to build, 22,000 skilled craftsmen to build it. And he built it as a tomb in which to bury his wife, to whom he had only been married 14 years. And it's just a monument of love is what it is. And I was sitting in a coffee shop looking at that gorgeous, exquisite building, thinking if a pagan Indian prince could build something that magnificent as a tomb to bury his wife, to whom had only been married 14 years, what is Jesus preparing for his bride? And it's not taken him 20 years, it's taken him at least 2,000 years at this point. And he's not going to bury her there, he's going to live with her forever and ever and ever. But I can tell you that heaven is prepared with a heart of love. Every detail. Prepared as a bride, it says. If you were a bride, have you been a mother of a bride, the sister of a bride? I mean, details, my goodness. First detail is picking the groom. You decide the date and the place. And then you go that incredible day when you pick out your wedding dress, whether it's short or long, whether it's white or candlelight, and the veil, if it's shoulder length or all the way down, or you know, chapel length, and you pick out the flowers, if they've got stems or they're short bouquets, what color they are, and the attendants that are going to be there, and then the reception, the food that's going to be served, and the hardest thing of all, the guest list and who you're going to invite and who you're not going to invite. Just detail after detail after detail. I'll never go to a wedding after doing my two girls' weddings, I'll never go to another wedding without looking at all the details, knowing somebody has really put a lot of thought and time into everything that we're looking at and enjoying. Heaven is prepared with a heart of love in detail for you. When my daddy was here, and I'd drive up to see him, I'd go up into the house and walk through the front door into the kitchen. And in the kitchen on the counter was a silver tray with my favorite coffee cup and my favorite coffee. And I would look in the refrigerator, and there was my favorite yogurt I would have for breakfast. I would go upstairs to my room, and on the table beside my bed would be a bouquet of flowers and a handwritten note. "Ann, darling, welcome home. I love you." And it was signed Daddy. And as he got older, I know his staff, you know, helped him do that, but it came from his heart of love for me, wanting me to know that I was expected, I was welcomed, I had come home, I'm the Father's child. So listen to me. Heaven is prepared out of a heart of love in detail just for you. And Jesus knows the colors you like best, the landscape you want to see, the music you enjoy, the people you want to be with. And he's preparing it for you so that when you walk through those pearly gates, you'll know you've been expected. He's been preparing for you. You are welcomed. You've come home. You're the Father's child. Heaven is a prepared place. And that's not just cutting the grass and making sure the flowers are there. And, you know, it's prepared for you in detail because he loves you. So I don't know what's in your heart, what you would really long for in heaven. I know the people I'd like to see. And I know some of the landscape. I love the mountains, but I love the beach. Maybe I can have both up there, you know? And bottom line, I want to see his face. But he's preparing that place for you and me. So it's not only a prepared place, it gets better. It's a perfect place. So he says in verse 1, "Then I saw a new heaven and a new earth, for the first heaven and the first earth had passed away, and there was no longer any sea." And I thought, when I first read that, I love the beach. So every summer our family tries to go to the beach, and we go to North Carolina Beach for our family vacation. And I don't get in the water up to the breakers. I'm not a strong swimmer. So if I go in, I go knee deep, you know, and then, but what I really love to do, I get up before dawn and I walk the beach. I love to see the sunrise come up over the ocean. And I love to see the seabirds, and it's fun. Some of them won't get their feet wet, and some of them go in up to their knees, and some of them will float on it, and some of them dive in head first. And I just, that's a whole illustration. I won't go there. But anyway, I love to see that. I love to feel the sea breeze. I love the smell, and I'm not sure about heaven without any seas. So then I thought, maybe it doesn't mean there are no oceans or big bodies of water. Maybe it means in heaven there's no separation, because seas separate things, don't they? They separate continents from each other and countries from each other and families from each other and loved ones from each other. And maybe it means in heaven there's no longer anything that will separate us from those that we love who've placed their faith in Jesus. So then I got to thinking, what is separating you from someone that you love? What is separating you from someone perhaps who has turned on you or maybe separated in your church? So I just made a list of things. In heaven, there are no more hard feelings, no more hurt feelings, no more misunderstandings, no more gossip, no more slander, no more lies, no more critical spirits, no more death, no more divorce, no more business trips or military deployments, no more prisons, no more sickness, no more fires, no more floods, no more hurricanes, no more evacuations, no more racial prejudice, no more political parties, no more different languages, no more denominations, no more religions. Just think of the things that separate us down here. Maybe things that are separating you from your friends or loved ones or somebody misunderstanding, you know, somebody at work. In heaven, there'll be no more separation. There are none of those things I just mentioned. Heaven is a perfect place. No separation. There are no scars. In verses 1 and 5, he says, "I'm making everything new." So the home I live in, I've lived there for 55 years, same house. And it was already, I don't know, maybe 25, 30 years old when Danny and I bought it. So at this stage, there are dents in the woodwork, there are cracks in the tile, there are things that need to be done. And even if I polished and waxed and cleaned and shined, which I don't, but if I did, it still would bear the signs of age because it's just an old house. And I think planet Earth is like that. So planet Earth is showing signs of age and we should take better care of it. But even if we took the best care of it, it's still deteriorating because of its age. And I think human life is like that. I know, because of my age, there's some things that just are not going to get fixed. You just bear certain scars. And in heaven, there'll be no more scars because they'll make everything new. But I think sometimes we bear scars, not just on our bodies, but in our heart. And I was talking to a woman after I spoke one day, and she came up and told me something of her story. And she said she was born and raised in a home where her father and her brothers abused her. All of her growing up, sexually abused her. And she turned into a rage. She was so angry. But she married, and she had children, and she abused her children. And then somebody told her about the love of Jesus and told her that she could get right with God. And so she came to the cross, claimed Jesus' forgiveness of her sin, forgave others. And so she was set free, but she looked at me, the tears were coming down her cheeks, and she said, "Ann, what do I do about the memories?" And I said, "I don't know. I know you can fill your home with worship music. I know you can memorize scripture. I know that there is a healing for memories. I believe that. Healing, setting us free from memories of darkness and abuse. But sometimes in the middle of the night, the memories come back. All I can tell you is when we get to heaven, there are no more memories like that. Everything is made brand new. I believe that. So some people think we're going to have that kind of, I don't believe that. I believe it's going to be wiped clean. We're not going to suffer like that from things that happened down here. I'm going to digress for a moment, okay? My mother told me a story. It's a true story. Years ago, there were some fishermen in Scotland, and they finished fishing for the day. They came into this little pub at night, and they ordered their drinks. And then one of them was telling the story about the fish that got away from him. So he threw out his arms to say how big the fish was just when the little maid was coming with a tray of drinks. So his hand hit the tray of drinks. The drink smashed up against a whitewashed wall, crashing glass, and the drink was just creating an ugly brown stain on that whitewashed wall, and everybody was just sort of shocked, staring. And then there was a man in the corner that jumped up and pulled out a piece of charcoal from his pocket, and he began to sketch around the ugly brown stain, and he turned it into this magnificent stag that was running across a Highland meadow, and then he signed it, whose name was Sir Landseer. And Sir Landseer was the Great Britain's foremost wildlife artist. And I went into Balmoral Castle, not as a guest, but as a tourist. And in the bottom great room where you're allowed in, there were his drawings and paintings all around the room. And my mother gave me a print, I have it hanging in my home, of this magnificent stag, and it's signed by Sir Landseer, and it's a print of his, but reminds me that a master artist can take an ugly brown stain and turn it into a masterpiece. So what's the ugly brown stain in your life? The thing that comes back to your memory that haunts you in the middle of the night. Would you take that ugly brown stain? Would you surrender it to Jesus? Forgive whoever it was that inflicted it on you and just say, "I forgive so-and-so." You say that because God has forgiven you. They don't deserve it, so I'm not saying that. They won't get by with it. God will hold them accountable, but you don't have to. So you're set free to just say, I forgive you, whatever it is, whatever happened. And then you surrender that to Jesus and let the master artist turn your ugly brown stain into a masterpiece of his grace. Do you hear me? He can do that. The pain in your life, whatever it is, whether it's an ugly brown stain or whether it's just untimely death or something could be a financial bankrupt, something that is hurtful and just rocked you to the core. You just turn it over to the Lord and let him transform it into a masterpiece of his grace, and he can use it for his glory. All things, remember? All things work for good to those who are called according to his purpose. So, for your good and for his glory, heaven is a perfect place. There's no separation, there are no scars, there's no suffering. In verse 3, it says, "And I heard a loud voice from the throne saying, 'Now the dwelling of God is with men, and he will live with them. They will be his people, and God himself will be with them and be their God. He will wipe away every tear from their eyes. There will be no more death, or mourning, or crying, or pain, for the old order of things has passed away.'" So, in what way are you suffering? We talked about maybe emotional suffering or mental suffering, spiritual suffering, but are you suffering physically in some way? So, when we get to heaven, there'll be no more suffering of any kind. So, he started the list when he said that there's no more death or mourning or crying or pain. So, I'm just going to keep on going on that list. No more hospitals, no more funerals, no more walkers, no more wheelchairs, no more grief, no more broken homes, no more broken hearts, no more broken lives, no more broken hopes, no more famines, no more betrayals, no more abandonment, no rapes, no physical handicaps, no muscular dystrophy, no muscular sclerosis, no blindness, no lameness, no deafness, no diabetes, no heart disease, no paralysis, no cataracts, no strokes, no cancer, no AIDS, no COVID, no arthritis, no migraines, no Parkinson's, no fentanyl, or any other drug that the enemy is using to destroy our children, no chemical warfare, no nuclear warfare, no biological warfare, actually no warfare at all, no weapons at all. There'll be no suffering in heaven. So you make up your own list. That was just what's on my list. But what's on your list? When you get to heaven, heaven is a perfect place. No scars, no separation, and no suffering. And the glory of God is resplendent in that prepared place, in that perfect place, but it's also a physical place. And by that I mean heaven is not a whim. Heaven is not a fantasy. Heaven is not a dream. Heaven is not a hope-so. Heaven is an actual physical place. Look at this. In chapter 21, verse 9, "One of the seven angels who had the seven bowls full of the seven last plagues came and said to me, 'Come up here.' And he carried me away in the spirit to a mountain great and high and showed me the holy city." All right, I just want to pause on that angel for a moment. Because that angel, if you read through the book of Revelation, there are seven seals, one by one, then seven trumpets, one by one. And then when you get to the bowls of wrath, that's when God pours out his judgment on a rebellious world. I mean, no holes barred. It's all over at that point. And this is one of the angels that poured out one of those bowls of wrath. And now look what he gets to do. And I just think it's so special after he's just gone through that. And now he gets to take John on a tour of the heavenly city. So he took him up to the heavenly city, Jerusalem, coming down out of heaven from God. In verse 15, that same angel who talked with me had a measuring rod of gold to measure the city, its gates, and its walls. So I won't take you through the measurements, but I will tell you what they are because they're in cubits and, you know, somebody's put them into feet or miles. And the description is of a city that is 1,500 square miles. So that's from the Atlantic coast to the Rockies, from Canada to Mexico. But it's not just square, it's a cube. So it's as high as it is long as it is wide. And if there were 20 billion residents of heaven, which they're not going to be. But anyway, so that's more than people have lived, and not everybody's going to heaven. But 20 billion residents of heaven, every single resident would have 75 acres to himself or herself. And that still leaves room for public buildings and parks and streets. So I tell you that. I mean, he measured it. So the angel walked it off. And I think the message is that heaven is a great big place. It's not going to be overpopulated. It's not going to be too crowded. So listen to me. Feel free to invite everybody to come. Everybody in your family, everybody in your neighborhood, everybody in your school. There's room for everybody in heaven. It's a great big place. Somewhere up in the universe right now, if we could go there, we could walk it off. We could touch it. We could feel it. It's an actual physical place. So then John begins to zero down, and he sees the walls. And the walls are made of jasper, which is, best way to describe it would be like a yellow diamond. So a diamond, but that gives off sort of a yellow glow. And can you imagine these walls? In verse 12, it says they're great high walls. In verse 14, says they're 200 feet thick. So John is looking at this magnificent city surrounded by walls that look like diamonds, like yellow diamonds, and 200 feet thick. So it's spectacular. But I think there's another message there, that heaven is a safe place. Inside those walls, there'll be no violent crime, no peaceful protests that look like riots to me, and no drive-by shootings, no rapes, no robberies, nothing that would disturb the beautiful peace of that place, no guns and no bombs, nothing that would hurt God's people. You're safe inside those walls. And you know, if I can just think for a moment, Cheryl was talking about her grandchildren. I can't believe you're a great-grandmother. But you know, when our children are little, how we want to protect them. And so when we cross the street, we hold them by the hand, or we cover up the little electrical outlets in our home, and we make sure the medicines have the child-proof cap that I have to ask a child how to unlock. You know? But we want to keep our children safe, right? So what about keeping them safe for eternity? Will your children and your grandchildren be safe inside those walls? Please share the gospel with your children and your grandchildren, your great-grandchildren. Make sure they know that there is a place up there being prepared for them. Tell your children and your grandchildren about heaven.
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0: 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In fact, that's underway right now. Overseas, we're now translating Christian programs in two languages, Swahili and Creole. That's making it possible for more people than ever to hear about Christ. And we've also begun expanding the ministry of the Radio Fry Fry Network in Sierra Leone. We'll have many updates to share during the Summer Challenge broadcast on July 15th. 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
1: I'm Ruth Kramer with Mission Network News. Burkina Faso's military junta has been in power since 2022. It runs a fierce campaign to control dissenting voices and project the narrative of its own success. However, Islamic insurgents control large portions of the country. Clashes between insurgent groups and the army catch civilians in the crosshairs. Yet in these insecurities, a handful of women press on toward life and faith. Greg Yoder with Christian World Outreach says 25 young ladies have recently graduated from the vocational training programs.
2: Our directors there just love these girls like their family.
1: Spiritual transformation often takes place as they hear about Christ.
2: Some aren't necessarily accepted back with their families because they've changed in what they believe.
1: Praise God and pray for the faith of these women to spread powerfully. And the Barna Research Institute found that there's a growing interest in Christianity among Gen Z Americans. Doug Hutchcraft of Hutchcraft Ministries explains why.
3: If you look sociologically at Gen Z, lots of disappointment, lots of loneliness. They have the highest rates of anxiety of any generation in some time. So it's not surprising to hear they're hungry for something spiritual.
1: More people are recognizing the term Christian nationalism, the idea America is inherently Christian and the government should reflect that. Hutchcraft believes we should make sure not to obscure the gospel.
3: If nationalism means I have to belong to a political party, if I want to come to the cross of Jesus, we've just added something to the beautiful simplicity of the gospel.
1: 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I'm Ruth Kramer.
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Finished. That is Caleb and John on Jesus' Ultimate Work. 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Well, we're just getting started, living a life for Him. And so excited about, well, this next guy has been on tour just about finished in a couple of ways with that 30th anniversary tour. It's been so fun to hear from fans and from the band. Third Day, wrapping that up. And Mac Powell now with I Love Jesus.

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3: 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I'm Hickory Apache, and this is Hope for Native America. 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

Moving through the midday on our Saturday Passion, bringing Remember on your network of praise. Thanks for tuning in. And next, it's a new one from Phil Wickham and Crowder. See if you hear some bagpipes in there. It really is Amazing Grace.

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7: With SRN News, I'm Mary Rose. The U.S. dispatched hundreds of rescue workers to help the Venezuelan government as the injured overwhelmed hospitals and the death toll rose to 920. And the Pentagon sent two ships, transport planes, and helicopters.
8: Nazareth Jimenez is a La Guaira resident with missing family members. She says, "We call on the government and countries around the world to help us. Look, we need machines here. Human strength is not enough. We can't remove those structures without them." Citizens dug through the rubble of their homes and said they have seen few state rescue teams in the areas hit hardest by the devastating 7.2 and 7.5 magnitude quakes Wednesday. Omar Reis lost family in the quakes. "More than 20 of my relatives have died here. And in the Caribbean area, in Tanaguarena, I've been left practically alone in this world." I'm Haya Pinjwani.
7: 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Secretary of State Marco Rubio said Israel and Lebanon had reached a framework agreement aimed at achieving lasting peace and security.
9: "We believe today is the first step in that journey. And the first step is sometimes the hardest step, but it's the one we're taking together today."
7: The agreement calls for the implementation of ceasefire between the two nations. That ceasefire is contingent on a complete cessation of fire by the terrorist group Hezbollah. Forecasters are warning that the eastern U.S. will be hotter than the 4th of July in the coming week. The massive heat wave should hit the U.S. this weekend, sending temperatures into the triple digits that could last through Independence Day. This is SRN News.
10: 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"Do not lay up for yourselves treasures on earth, where moth and rust destroy, and where thieves break in and steal. But lay up for yourselves treasures in heaven, where neither moth nor rust destroys, and where thieves do not break in and steal. For where your treasure is, there will your heart be also."
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Good early Saturday afternoon, your network of praise and elevation worship with Torin Wells there on Echo. Now it's Blanca with Ryan Ellis. I'm yours. When I

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That is We the Kingdom's latest. Loving that. It's a confident, upbeat statement set to song that you know you can sing it. 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We can know that He is our ultimate rescuer and still feel the human emotions and then turn it back to Him. And His rescue may be immediate, or it may just be in the form of a more peaceful heart in the midst of the waves. Here's Pat Barrett now, The Way.

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Zach Williams with a powerful reminder on all those. That includes everyone that Jesus loves. And Cain Now, Yes He Can on your network of praise.

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That's the latest from We Are Messengers, and I love that hard-driving beat to faith, hope, and love, and that contrast with the old hymn, Turn Your Eyes Upon Jesus. And now, Matthew West, it's Truth Be Told.

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1: Your network of praise. Well, good afternoon. 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
4: With SRN News, I'm Mary Rose. The situation has grown more desperate by the hour in Venezuela as people dig through the rubble of collapsed homes and apartment buildings. The country is entering its third day after the devastating 1-2 punch of a 7.2 and a 7.5 magnitude earthquakes. Charles Ledesma reports that amid a disappointing government response, many people are taking their appeals to find missing loved ones online.
5: With communication patchy, social media and online registries have become a crucial tool for many Venezuelans seeking information and resources beyond sparse government statistics.
4: Engineers and other experts say that back-to-back earthquakes on Wednesday were among the most intense to hit the country in more than a century. SRN News and our parent company, Salem Media, are partnering with Christian nonprofit Food for the Poor to rush emergency aid to victims of this tragedy. 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The latest attacks across the Persian Gulf show the potential for the Iran war to spin out of control.
6: Iran launches new attacks, a drone assault targeting Bahrain and against a ship in the Strait of Hormuz, likely Tehran's response to overnight airstrikes by the U.S. Those were in response to an Iranian drone attack Thursday on a ship trying to get out of the strait. This comes as the two countries are trying to reach a final accord to end the conflict following an interim peace deal. Vice President J.D. Vance on social media Friday night saying Iran should just pick up the phone if there are disagreements about the ceasefire agreement, but violence will be met with violence. I'm Julie Walker.
4: This is SRN News.
7: Today's good news verse from Your Network of Praise is Matthew 6, 19 through 21. Do not lay up for yourselves treasures on earth where moth and rust destroy and where thieves break in and steal. But lay up for yourselves treasures in heaven, where neither moth nor rust destroys, and where thieves do not break in and steal. For where your treasure is, there will your heart be also.
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0: Welcome back, my friend. How you doing? So great to have you here. Great big show coming up today, as usual. Let's get things started. Here's Brad Stein.
1: Now, I got to tell you something. I feel sorry for Adam and Eve because, I mean, they were the first people. A lot of pressure being the first people. A lot of pressure being the first. Make one mistake, everybody reads about it. How would you like to wake up to that morning headline? Adam blows it for everybody. Crying out loud. So there they were, Adam and Eve, given the opportunity, the keys to the kingdom, to go out and have a wonderful world that they can live with and be around God and hang out and be good. But were they grateful for that? No. You know why? I think what happened was they were given a few chores and they got a little bit crazy. Adam had the hardest gig. He had to name all the animals by himself. Think about that. Can you imagine having to name every animal there ever was and give it a creative name? That would be hard. That's why so many animal names are stupid. Adam got burnout. Gave out all the good names right off the bat. You shall be Hippopotamus. Big 12-letter creative name. Go forth, Hippopotamus. 10 hours later, cow. Cow, I guess. I'm running out of letters. I had another one. Yak. By the time the bugs got in line, he just named them whatever they were doing. Fly. Of all the amazing things that fly in this world, fly got the name. That's when God stepped in. I'll take it from here, Adam. Thanks anyways. I was gonna stop you after the grasshopper, but I gave you one more shot.
2: I'm not a superstitious person. I have friends who are very superstitious, and it makes no sense to me. I'll let people say to me, oh, haven't been sick all year. Knock on wood. What? What are you doing? Look at me right now. Look. This is nothing. This does nothing. This means nothing. Let's break apart your beliefs, shall we? You believe there are forces in this universe that dictate when, where, and how you get sick. That's fine, but you think they can be manipulated by knocking on wood? What kind of wishy-washy gods are these? Like, even the pagan gods of yesteryear demanded a sacrifice, yet to pull a toenail from an old guy or something, I think. But knocking on wood, some people don't even knock on wood. They just say knock on wood. Haven't been sick all year, knock on wood. What, are you trying to trick the gods now? What are you doing? Knocking wasn't easy enough for you? You think they're fooled? You think they're up there going, did you get Peter sick? No, he knocked on wood. Did you see him physically knock on the wood?
3: I got my hair cut last week. It was weird this time, though. The girl's been the thing around my neck to shield me from the hair. She said, is your cape too tight? She called it a cape. That makes me feel like some kind of confused superhero. And that's not even what I am, you know? I don't go there to fight crime badly. I don't know if you guys know this or not, but capes go in the back. You put a cape in the front, it ceases to be a cape. It's a bib. Superheroes don't wear bibs. You can't. Like, every time you'd run to fight crime, it would fly up in your face. So where are the bad guys at? There's hair in my eyes. All the other superheroes would mock you. and be like, yeah, go get him, super cut. You gotta be careful. I found that out the other night because I got mugged as I was walking away from an ATM machine. Yeah. Now, luckily, all I'd gotten was a balance inquiry. And that guy was like, give me all your money. I was like, I don't have any money. And I can prove it. Now, you'd be amazed at how reasonable they are when you got the paperwork with you right there. He was like, all right. Okay, you can go. Keeping this for tax purposes. Tip your waitstaff tonight. They're good at what they do. You know, I was a very bad waiter at one time. And you know, like how most waiters are right, thank you on the check? I'd always write, I'm sorry. With a frowny face and a tear coming down. It was a picture of me crying in a gutter. Yeah, I was also a telemarketer very briefly. I learned something very valuable as a telemarketer, though, that I'll pass on you right now. Telemarketers are not allowed to hang up on you. You can just talk. Imagine the possibilities. I don't even pay for therapy anymore. All I need is a willing ear. I'm like, you called me, let's go. They always try to steer you back to magazine subscriptions, but I keep them on track. I'm like, yeah, you got issues, I got issues. Yeah, the name of the game is to keep them on the phone as long as possible. Yeah, the guy from DirecTV called me the other day and he said, Mr. Whitty, with this particular package, you get 200 channels. I said, name them.
0: That's from Bananas, Isaac Whitty, and before that, Matt Falk and Brad Stein. Kerry Pomeroli coming up next.
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7: 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He doesn't expect you to be perfect. He's the perfect one. He just picks us up. When we get going.
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9: I have two beautiful children. I have a 7-year-old and a good one. Oh, come on. You don't like your kids equally. Let's just, come on. Girls, if you're here with your mom tonight, you're the one she likes, okay? But you know I'm talking, you don't like your kids equally. There's always a good one. It's usually the one that talks less. Do you know what I'm talking about? I don't know how God did this to me, but the first one I had is what we like to call the spirited. Has anyone ever had any preschool teachers out here? They know that term, spirited Sunday school teachers. Active baby, kinetic, serial killer. You know what I mean? You know, you childcare workers, there's always that one. They're either going to run a country or, you know what I'm saying? You just got to harness their evil powers. You got to harness them. And focus up. And those kids are always gifted. Do you know what I mean? They're always gifted. You could tell when I was pregnant with her on the ultrasound, I could tell she was going to be smart. And the problem with those kids is you put them in daycare with the normal babies and they don't blend. Like, I will put her in daycare at church and all the other babies would crawl up to my baby and make her bite down on them. Because they're jealous. And I don't like the churches. They get all legalistic when you drop your kid off. They don't have a name anymore. They're a number, right? Your kid is not Lucy. Your kid is 232. Now, what are you doing during the sermon? Are you focusing on the Word of God? No, you are not. You're playing bingo with the screen. You're like, the Lord is my shepherd. Don't call 232. The Lord is my shepherd. Don't call 232. It's like an anti-Price is Right. You don't want to get up, right? You don't want to get up. And then if they call 231, what are you thinking, Bike Club moms? What are you thinking? What did my kid do to 231? Why are they calling 231? That's why we've been to 47 churches. And then I don't like the churches that give you a pager. Have you ever had that where you drop your kid off and they page you? So upset with this one church because they got mad at me because I wasn't a good mom. I didn't respond to their pages in time because my husband and I were at a movie. Oh, like you haven't done it. Where do you think these people are tonight? I'm not really into working out. When I was single, my girlfriends are like, you should really work out if you want to get a man. And I was like, working out? What is that? You know, I mean, I don't know how it is here, but with my mother in the South, we don't exercise. We drive to get the mail in my house. You know, it's like, we just don't. And so I'd never worked out. And so I decided to try this class. It was called aerobics. And so I was single. I hadn't been married yet. I was in the aerobics class. I'm like working out. And 5 minutes into the class, I started bleeding right in the class. And I knew it was a sign from God. I looked in the mirror and there were these drops of clear blood just dripping. It was like all my white blood cells were falling out of my body. You can't stay in a class that's medically harmful, you know? So I went to this other class when I was single and I was in it for 2 years and it was pretty awesome, I thought. It was called prenatal yoga. And all the girls were kind of jealous and they would say things to me like, when are you due? And I was like, do what, honey? I'm the skinniest one in here, okay? You keep gaining weight. I don't know what your problem is, you know? It's okay, because I found the greatest class of all time. I've been in it for 5 years. It's called Yoga for Senior Citizens. And all we do is lay there for the whole hour. And then we go to the buffet. I love my seniors, but I'm going to out you guys. I just did a show at a senior citizens community, and they let me spend the night. They let me spend the night. I went behind the gates at the assisted living. And let me tell you, that'll change your life. That's why they keep it a secret. Did you ever notice those communities are all gated? That's not for them not to get out. They don't want you to get in, okay? I learned that much because I called my mama. I said, this place is the bomb. You need to get me some assisted living right now, okay? This is when I need it. I got two kids. I don't want to wait till I'm 75. I want assisted living, okay? Assisted living hotel is the bomb. Seriously, by the shower and the bed, there's this big yellow cord. And if you yank it hard enough, all these good-looking doctors come running in the room. And they will bring you whatever you want. Krispy Kreme donuts, a defibrillator, whatever, you know?
5: You know, and I can lose weight. I can lose weight. I have no problem losing weight. My problem is I find it. I know exactly where I left it at. I left it at Bojangles. I left it at the Waffle House. I left it at McDonald's. That's why I left it. So I go and get it. And then I go and get some more. Like, I get the weight I lost and some. So the doctor told me, you know, I need to do something. So I said, man, I guess I gotta go to the gym, man. I got to go work out. And I don't like going to the gym. I don't like working out. I've been working out for a long time. I'm sick of it. I'm tired of working out. And there's a lot of weird stuff happens. Other thing, I had a bad experience at the gym. I worked out with this guy. We were unequally yoked. That's what was going on, you know. He used to be very aggressive. It's 5:30 in the morning, and I would come in, he'd be like, yo, this morning, dawg, we gonna do the Navy SEAL workout. And I used to be like, for what? I'm a civilian. Can we do the old Navy workout? Let's just fold some clothes, man. Let's just fold some t-shirts or something. Other thing, dude, he would talk to me very disrespectfully. You know, he would talk to me. He was always telling me, you know, come on, you can lift more weights than that. Don't be no punk. My wife lift more weights than that. I'm like, your wife a big lady, man. I'm not that. Her frame is bigger than mine. I don't have that type of frame. So he was always having me trying to lift more weights than I should be lifted. I'm a comedian. I don't need to lift all the weights. All I care is a microphone. That's all I need to care. But he got me one day because he used to be talking to me like I wasn't a man. I'm like, I'm a man. Don't be talking to me like this. He'd be talking, spit coming out of his mouth. I'm like, calm down. So he got me one day, we was doing legs. We was working legs. I was the rack, the squat rack, right? And I think he had about 300 pounds on the rack. He had like 345s on both sides. He's like, come on, man. Get up under that weight. Don't be no punk. And I was sick of this. I was like, man, I'm a grown man. You ain't gonna keep disrespecting me. Like, I'm like, I'm gonna do weight. Like, you gonna do it? I'm like, I'm gonna do it. So I got up under the weight. And he was like, you need a lift. I was like, I don't need no lift. So I got the weight up and I started going down. But I kept going down. And I knew I wasn't coming back up. So my legs started telling on me, and I was like, ugh. So I was trying to muster up the strength, so I'm like, ugh. But then I go down further. Ugh. And then I'm down. I'm like, oh, this ain't good. So he over here, like, come on, dog. You got it, dog. And I'm like, no, I don't think I have it. You might want to go ahead and get it, dog. He's like, no, you gonna lift that weight, dog. Come on, dog. I was like, no, I'm about to drop the weight. I can't lift it. See, all what he did next was very, very disrespectful. He put his hands on my chest. He put his mouth on my ear. He was like, come on, dog. I got you, dog. But he was uncomfortably close. I was like, hey, you need to back up. Just give me 2 steps. He was like, come on, dog. I got you, dog. I was like, no, just 2 steps. Just back up. Come on. I ain't gonna let you go, dog. I was like, please. Please let me go.
10: That's the amazing Mike Goodwin. And before that, Carrie Pomeroli. And coming up, much more great comedy with Tim Hawkins, Johnny W., Tim Clue, Keith Alberstadt, Andy Beningo, and Ken Davis.
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18: 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In it, he says, God so loved the world that he gave his one and only Son, that whoever believes in him shall not perish but have eternal life. 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It's based on his perfect, loving character. While we were still sinners, Christ died for us. 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Have you opened God's love letter to you? 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
1: I don't know. I try to be a good dad. I just don't have a lot of the tools to be a good dad. You know, for one thing, I don't have a good whistle. My dad used to have a good intimidating whistle. He'd whistle you in. Yeah, other people's kids would run to my house. I just don't have that. You kids get in here now! You think I'm joking? Right now! My kids won't come. I have dogs and taxi cabs lined up in front of my house. Oh, terrible whistle. That's the thing. I'm just not cool anymore. Things change so fast when you're an adult, don't they? It's like one day you're wearing the cool clothes, going to cool places, hanging with cool people. You know, the next day you're waddling around your house carrying a can of whipped cream. I am the laziest bear. I grunt now. That's how I grunt for things you shouldn't grunt for. I grunt when I get out of chairs. My kids, Dad, we need you. Oh, yeah, I'll be right. They're like, what was that? What, did you just climb out of a well?
2: No, I was a lazy boy. It's very cushy.
1: I'm a lazy, you know you're a lazy parent. The other day I said this to my kid, look, you come upstairs when I text you. Do you understand what I'm saying? Don't you come up, don't you walk away. You come back, you come. I will unfriend you, my friend. I will unfriend you right now. You're in trouble, mister. That's how you threaten my kids, is with technology. You take their technology away. They're just so, kids today, that's all they know. That's their life. They don't know anything else. Like, kids don't use crayons no more, do they? Nobody uses crayons. They always use their computers. Come on, crayons are awesome. You remember crayons, don't you? You remember crayons? First day of school, get a box of 100 colors you didn't even know existed. Buffalo spleen, morning cough, you know? Just one call. That's all it was called. Remember that? Hey, I need the... Hey, give me the... I'll give you the... Remember our old art supplies, man? Those are awesome. Oh, cotton balls and sugar cubes and tongue depressors and paste. You remember paste? Oh, it was delicious. You remember that? So good. Art supplies you could eat. Take a Ritz cracker, just dunk it in. It was like a pate for a five-year-old. Not too long ago, I performed at my first Catholic church. Yeah. But it was awesome. I mean, the people were wonderful. We had a great show. But before, I was nervous. I'm at Catholic church. Am I going to have to change everything I do? Do these people understand me? Like, how's everybody doing? Remember, I was doing the show about 3 years ago. And it was this big deal. It was about this size. Almost like 2,000 people. And I was doing a show, and after I did pretty good. And after the show, they took me to this room with this table, had a pen on it. I'm like, okay, what do you want me to do here? And they said, well, we're going to let some people in, and we want you to sign autographs. And I said, okay, I can do that. And they did. They opened the door, like 100 people line up at that table for my autograph. I'm like, oh, sweet. I felt pretty good about myself. The first lady in the line, she walks up to me, and she goes, would you put your favorite Bible verse under your name for me? Just your name, and then put your favorite Bible verse underneath. Could you do that?
2: I'm like, okay. Sure.
1: Well, my favorite Bible verse is Psalm 34, verse 8. It says, taste and see that the Lord is good. Happy are those who take refuge in him. That was my favorite verse. But that night, I forgot the verse. I just blanked on it. You know how sometimes you know? Like, sir, when you dress today. You know what I'm talking about? It's like your brain is... Yeah, it's just not working. So I'm thinking, I'm like, oh, it's Psalm something. I got to pick something. And I said, oh, I'll just have to make up a verse here. So I did. I picked Psalm 38, verse 7. Just picked it out of thin air. Psalm 38, 7. Okay, I did it. Like an idiot, I did them all that way. Tim Hawkins, Psalm 38, 7. Hope you enjoyed the show. So I'm driving home that night. I'm like, oh, Lord, I hope that was a good verse. Oh, Lord, could you change the scripture if it's not? Just for...

Yuck it up. Thanks for the help. What are there, a billion verses in the Bible? And I chose that one. And I signed it 100 times. And sent it out in my own little mission field. Go! Take the word! Don't forget my line problem! Build schools and hospitals! Don't forget my line disease! Because you know those people looked it up. You know they did. They probably made a big deal out of it. Come on here, sit down, kid. Sit down, we're going to read this first. Turn the TV off. Get over here. Here it is. Psalm 38:7. Shh. It says life first. Shh. It says, lo, I have a painful disease.

0: I shook his hand. I shook his hand.
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2: 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You guys ever prepay your gas? You give them like 10 bucks and they set the pump for you? Boy, that goes real fast until that last gallon for some reason. 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You're like, $1, $2, $3, $4, $5, $6, $7, $8,
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2: Like, keep your 8 cents. I got things to do.
4: But I love nights like this. It's so fun. And I've just passed 24 years of marriage myself to my lovely wife. I'm very proud of that. 24 for me. Thank you very much. Not in a row, but it's complicated. So just pray for us. My wife is the best thing that ever happened to me other than Jesus. She's the best, man. She puts up with a lot. If you're married, you know your spouse puts up with a lot. My wife puts up with my snoring. Anybody married to a snorer in the house? Okay. A couple of guys raise their hands. She's like a freight train. Pray for us. Please. My snoring's so bad now. I woke up the other day. My wife was in the next room. I was like, Are we that couple? She goes, it's so loud. I was like, do I have the apnea? I've been reading about this sleep apnea. You know, people are dying from the apnea. Like, do I have that? She goes, I don't know what that is. I said, do I stop breathing in the middle of the night? She said, no, I wish.
5: Johnny W. And before that, Tim Hawkins. Tim Klug coming up.
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3: I went out for a run. There was a man who had the door of his vehicle open, and he had grabbed me. I knew if I got in his car, I was gonna die. This was an attempted abduction for human trafficking. I heard a voice. Right away, I knew it was Jesus. He said, "Don't be fearful. I will never leave you nor forsake you. Not only am I gonna regain who Sarah was, but I'm gonna come back stronger." Genuine, authentic forgiveness. That's truthfully the only reason I feel like I've been able to heal. I think of Jesus on the cross. I think of Him forgiving. God was able to take something so evil and make so much good come out of it.
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1: I think the remote control is the only piece of technology that have snuck into my parents' household. Everything else is useless. Not antique old, useless old. They still have the hi-fi in the basement. Hi-fi. Speakers the size of a twin bed, the audio quality of a walkie-talkie. Sitting on top of the hi-fi, of course, rotary phone. Rotary phone. When's the last time you dialed on a rotary phone? Every time I go home, I get a little tuckered out. I can't get through an entire number. I'm always like, what was the number? 608-321-4562. Okay, hold on here. What was the number? I forgot. I don't know. I got dialing carpal syndrome. Give me the number now.
2: My last name is brutal to a lot of people. I don't know why, but it is. My first name, not exactly strange, Keith. But the other day, I was at a coffee shop, and they ask you what your first name is, so they can write it on the cup, and they'll announce it when your drink's ready. The guy goes, what's your name, buddy? I said, Keith. You know what he writes down? K-I-F. How does that thought process even work? Am I in Narnia all of a sudden? Did you just make me a talking fawn in your magical world? Kiff! My last name is Alberstadt. That's a German name. There's a silent D in there. That's what freaks people out when they see it for the first time. Telemarketers cannot argue with you. They are trying to sell you something. They don't want to ruin the sale. They got to believe anything you say. And that, my friends, is a lot of fun. I had one come up, and she was struggling. She goes, is this Mr. Albert? I said, it's Jenkins. Oh, I'm sorry. It says here Albert. I know it says Alberstadt. It's pronounced Jenkins. She did not skip a beat. I am sorry, Mr. Jenkins. I'm going to make that notation.
3: Well, I'm married. I just celebrated my fourth wedding anniversary, which is very cool. So, thank you. Yes, clap like, nice work, little guy. All right. Some of you are like, we really wish we had that Groupon. That's all right. Very nervous about proposing because I was talking to my older brother for advice, and he told me you're supposed to spend 2 months' pay on the engagement ring. Have you heard that? 2 months' pay? Yeah, I got nervous because I'm like, I'm a comedian, you know? If I did that, the ring would cost $40, you know? Be walking around one of those ring pop suckers, showing it to her friends really fast. Married people in the audience? Where are you guys at? Married people? Yeah. Yeah. Fun being married. It's crazy because I've learned it's like an amusement park ride, like a roller coaster. Because when you're dating, that's like you're waiting in line, you're excited, you're nervous, you don't know what's gonna happen, and then you give the engagement ring. That's like that metal bar clamping down. And the rest of the ride, you're like, what were we thinking? And you throw up, which is really weird. It's a little crazy. My wife, I travel a lot for comedy, which is very exciting. Like, I don't want to brag to you guys. I've been playing some of the bigger markets lately, like New York, L.A., Ann Arbor. And my wife, she gets very, like, lonely. You know, she's like, oh, I don't feel safe. I don't feel protected being home alone all the time. She wanted to get a guard dog. That's what she told me. She goes, I want to get a guard dog so I feel safe, so I feel protected. I want to get something ferocious. I want to get something fierce. I want to get a pug. That's what she told me. I was like, if we're agreeing to get a guard dog, let's get one that's not afraid of the vacuum cleaner, first of all. There's number one. You guys have pugs here? You know what I'm talking about? Those, like, really tiny dogs. They have those giant eyes that stare into your soul. And they have that little smashed-in gremlin face. Always sound like they're having a hard time breathing. They do that little... Like, does your dog need an inhaler? What is happening with this thing? I don't think it's that safe to be that small and out of shape. Trust me, I know. It's not. I want to get a dog because they get very excited when you come home, don't they? Like, as soon as you come home, they're like, you're back. This is awesome. You are back. This is the best day ever. Like, why do they do that? I think it's the difference between human years and dog years. Like, you might leave the house for an hour. That's like a month to the dog, you know? It's like, you're back from vacation. No way. Yes. You're like, dude, I went to the mailbox. Can you just please relax? Let it go.
4: I had something happen this year. I took from Thanksgiving until the middle of January off for the first time in my life. I've been away from my family so much, I decided I'm going to take that time off. Now, when you take that time off, here's what you do. You don't wear real clothes anymore. You wear like gym suits and stuff that doesn't have actual solid closures, stuff with elastic in it. And from Thanksgiving to about the 4th of January, 5th of January, I gained, I think, about 18, 19 pounds. But I don't know I've gained it. So I go on a cruise. I'm working a cruise. And my wife packed all the clothes that I usually perform. All right, this is a nightmare. I'm telling you, you're on a boat where you cannot buy anything new. And 15 minutes before my program, I am laying in the room with a button in this hand and a buttonhole in this hand. I only ask for one miracle. Please let this hand meet this hand. I'm flopping around like a trout out of water. I finally got it buckled. You know, it finally went shut, but the pain was incredible. I guarantee you, if that button had to let go, it'd have killed somebody in the second row. Paid to have the fat content of my body analyzed. How stupid is that? How stupid. It isn't enough that I'm fat. I'm paying people to tell me exactly how fat I am. Anybody here ever had it done? Just raise your hand. Oh, a bunch of chickens in here. They weighed me underwater. See, here's the theory. Fat floats and bone and muscle sink. That's the theory. So if they weigh you out of water and then weigh you underwater, you get to pay them $75 to subtract those two numbers. And then they tell you how fat you are. So I went into this therapy pool. They got a big crane hanging on the deep end of the pool. It was unbelievable. And they got a swing hanging from the crane. That's the scale. And they bring it over to the side. They got a way to bring it over. And they weigh you on dry land. I could see my $75 hang out of the guy's pocket. And he weighed me. And then they swung it out over the deep end of the pool. And this guy goes, okay, now, he said, now let all the air out of your body. See, I've been married for 30 years. That's a request that had never been made to me before. He said, you gotta breathe out. Now, here's why. If you breathe in, that floats, and it will register as fat. So you gotta breathe out. But God never intended us to breathe out before we go underwater. This guy's going, breathe out. They've dunked me underwater. Now, they can't get accurate weighing until the scale stops bouncing. You know how long that takes? I saw Jesus at the end of a tunnel. They yanked me out of the water and the doctor said, yep, you're fat. I said, I want a second opinion. He said, you're ugly too. I'll give you a little something tonight. You want to know the fat content of your body? I'm going to tell you the secret, and you don't have to pay a penny. In fact, this is worth every penny you might have paid to get in here. You will. It'll pay for your meal and everything. You want to know the fat content of your body? Next time you take a shower, before you get dressed, you stand in front of a full-length mirror with a stopwatch, and you do this and start to watch. When stuff stops moving, stop to watch. I'm down to 2 days, 5 hours, 6 minutes.
5: That's from Bananas, Ken Davis. Thanks to Ken for being on the program this week. And I'd like to thank the other comedians you heard this week as well. Brad Stein, Matt Falk, Isaac Witte, Carrie Pomeroli, Mike Goodwin, Tim Hawkins, Johnny W., Tim Clue, Keith Alverstadt, and Andy Beningo. That's going to do it for this week, my friend. We hope to see you again next week. Laughter's like a medicine, so join us every week for another big dose right here.
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7: With SRN News, I'm Mary Rose. Iran has launched a drone assault targeting Beirut, and a ship in the Strait of Hormuz separately came under attack. It was likely Tehran's response to overnight airstrikes by the United States. The U.S. has launched its airstrikes in response to an Iranian drone attack on a ship trying to get out of the Strait of on Thursday. Secretary of State Marco Rubio said Israel and Lebanon had reached a framework agreement aimed at achieving lasting peace and security. Neda Hamada is Lebanon's ambassador to the U.S.
8: The trilateral framework we signed today is a first step on the road to restoring Lebanese sovereignty and territorial integrity.
7: That ceasefire is contingent on a complete cessation of fire by the terrorist group Hezbollah. The situation has grown more desperate by the hour in Venezuela as people dig through the rubble of collapsed homes and apartment buildings. The country is entering its third day after the devastating 1-2 punch of a 7.2 and 7.5 earthquakes. SRN News and our parent company, Salem Media, are partnering with Christian nonprofit Food for the Poor to rush emergency aid to victims of this tragedy. 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European tourists are discovering firsthand why Americans' free market system remains the envy of much of the world.
9: As European visitors travel across the United States for the World Cup, many are noticing what American capitalism has built. From massive Buc-ee's travel centers to grocery store selections and even ranch dressing, visitors are sharing their surprise online. The reactions are fueling a broader debate over how competition, free markets, and innovation continue to drive American abundance, while Europe's centralized regulatory model falls behind. Willie Nelson, why?
10: 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Do not lay up for yourselves treasures on earth, where moth and rust destroy, and where thieves break in and steal. 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

0: This is Anne Graham Lotz with Daily Light for Daily Living. On what foundation are you building your life? It's an important question, one we all need to consider. All around us, we see lives collapsing with broken hearts and broken homes and broken hopes. Lives with shattered minds, shattered emotions, shattered bodies. And we cry out, what's gone wrong? The answer is that the foundation on which the majority of people are building their lives is cracked and flawed. 1 Corinthians 3:11 tells us, for no one can lay any foundation other than the one already laid, which is Jesus Christ. There's only one foundation that will last, regardless of the crisis or pressures of life, and it's Jesus. Listen to me. Establish a personal relationship with Jesus, then develop it through your Bible reading and obedience so that it's strong enough to see you safely through life's storms and pressures. Build your life on the foundation that lasts. This is Anne Graham Lotz.
1: Hi, this is Nick. 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
3: SRN News, I'm Mary Rose. The U.S. has responded to a drone attack in the Strait of Hormuz as Iran violates the ceasefire.
4: U.S. Central Command says the targets were missile and drone locations and coastal radar sites in Iran. President Trump blamed Iran for a drone strike on a ship in the Strait of Hormuz, saying it violated the ceasefire. Before the strikes, the president was asked if Iran would face consequences.
5: We didn't miss it. Nobody saw it coming. And it hit a ship and did some damage. You can't do that stuff.
4: Arsenio Dominguez with the International Maritime Organization says ships have been in contact with Iran about using the strait. But in this case,
6: what I can confirm to you is that it was not contacting the authorities in Oman in order to transit following the evacuation framework.
4: Ed Donahue, Washington.
3: The death toll from Venezuela's earthquakes has risen to 1,430, officials report. Rescuers are searching for survivors after the 7.2 and 7.5 magnitude quakes that struck 3 days ago. Families have reported at least 68,000 people missing. Nearly 1,000 people are now reported dead. SRN News and our parent company, Salem Media, are partnering with Christian nonprofit Food for the Poor to rush emergency aid to victims of this tragedy. 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And in an AP interview, Amir Raz, an Israeli citizen visiting Matula, says the Israeli army needs to stay in southern Lebanon.
7: I'm skeptical that Hezbollah will be disarmed. And we should keep it as long as we need to keep it, or maybe as long as we will be allowed to keep it.
3: This is SRN News.
8: Today's good news verse from Your Network of Praise is Matthew 6, 19 through 21. Do not lay up for yourselves treasures on earth where moth and rust destroy and where thieves break in and steal. 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

0: I'm Brad Mattis of Life Issues. I'd like to say thanks to the dedicated staff and management of this station for continuing to present the gospel on a daily basis. 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
1: This is Franklin Graham. I believe that when there's a war, when there's famine, when there's a crisis anywhere in the world, we run to the fire, we don't run away from it.
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0: This is Franklin Graham. I think when there's a crisis anywhere in the world, God wants us to be there, to care for those that are suffering.
1: Samaritan's Purse, we go to the hard places of the world, we go to the remote places of the world, and then when we are there, we meet their emergency needs in the name of Jesus.
0: This is the focus of Samaritan's Purse.
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3: With SRN News, I'm Mary Rose. The U.S. dispatched hundreds of rescue workers to help the Venezuelan government as the injured overwhelmed hospitals and the death toll has risen to over 1,400 now.
4: Nazareth Jimenez is a La Guaira resident with missing family members. She says, "We call on the government and countries around the world to help us. Look, we need machines here. Human strength is not enough. We can't remove those structures without them." Citizens dug through the rubble of their homes and said they have seen few state rescue teams in the areas hit hardest by the devastating 7.2 and 7.5 magnitude quakes Wednesday. Omar Reis lost family in the quakes. "More than 20 of my relatives have died here. And in the Caribbean area, in Tanaguarena, I've been left practically alone in this world. I'm Haya Pinjwani."
3: 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President Trump announced his pick to head Immigration and Customs Enforcement.
5: The president will nominate former Oklahoma State Trooper Lance Scheuer as ICE director. The nomination follows Todd Lyons resigning as acting ICE director at the end of May. Scheuer is a longtime law enforcement officer from Oklahoma with more than 29 years of experience in the field. Scheuer currently serves as a senior advisor to the Secretary of Homeland Security, where he oversees coordination of immigration enforcement strategy and acts as a liaison between local, regional, and federal law enforcement agencies. John Scott reporting.
3: Forecasters are warning that the eastern U.S. will be hotter than the 4th of July this coming week. This is SRN News.
6: Today's good news verse from Your Network of Praise is Matthew 6, 19 through 21. "Do not lay up for yourselves treasures on earth, where moth and rust destroy, and where thieves break in and steal. But lay up for yourselves treasures in heaven, where neither moth nor rust destroys, and where thieves do not break in and steal. For where your treasure is, there will your heart be also."
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Hi, I'm Rob West with another Faith and Finance Minute. In 1 John 4, we read, "We love because He first loved us." 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In Luke 8, women like Joanna, Mary Magdalene, and others supported Jesus' ministry out of their own resources. 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Their generosity was not about obligation. It was an overflow of gratitude. 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

0: So even as a Christian, things are running through my head. 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

0: Hi, this is Ron Hutchcraft, and my heart breaks for Native America. There's so much hurt, and so much pain, so much brokenness. But I'm encouraged. There now exists an annual event that gathers over 700 Native young people representing close to 100 tribes for an event we call Warrior Leadership Summit. It's amazing. 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Hundreds of warriors responded powerfully to the messages. 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

0: This is Franklin Graham. The whole purpose of Operation Heal Our Patriots is invest in the lives of men and women that have received injuries on the battlefield, to invest in their marriages.
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19: 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Thank you so much for being here. 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